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1: SRN News, I'm Mary Rose. Iran reports no strikes overnight into Saturday, an apparent break in nearly 2 weeks of U.S. attacks. Tensions remain high over control of the Strait of Hormuz. Iranian Health Ministry spokesperson says Iran had a peaceful night. And President Trump will host Israeli Prime Minister Benjamin Netanyahu at the White House next week as he weighs U.S. military options in Iran. Tuesday's meeting will mark the first face-to-face talks between the two since the Iran conflict began in late February. A fourth firefighter has died due to the now extinguished Knowles wildfire near the Colorado-Utah border. Nathan Matthews of the Wildland Fire Service of Lincoln, Nebraska, died Friday from injuries he suffered while responding to the Knowles fire on June 27th. This is SRN News.
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0: Joanna is in Edmonton, Canada. What's going on, Joanna? How can we help today?
1: Hi there. Thanks for taking my call. I am just wondering if we are in babysit too. Wondering if we should be paying or selling off our paid vehicles to help pay down this debt.
0: Okay. Tell us more. How much debt do you guys have total?
1: $193,000.
0: All right. That's all consumer debt. That's not any mortgages?
1: No, the mortgages aren't included.
0: All right. And what's your household income?
1: $380,000.
0: Fantastic. All right. What are the cars worth?
1: The truck is worth $40,000. The car, I'm going to say, is worth $30,000. And then we have two Harley Davidsons, and they're each about $15,000.
0: Okay. And those are all paid for?
1: Yes, they are.
0: Wow. So what makes up the $193,000 in debt?
1: Well, we have $35,000 in credit card. We have loans, which
0: just
1: is
0: personal
1: about,
0: loans.
1: Yeah. Well, just loans. Like we have a solar loan, and we have a line of credit, and we have a couple loans just for we had some dental work done and stuff like that, so medical.
0: Okay.
1: And then the big one in there is the boat.
0: Oh, a boat. What's left on the boat?
1: Yeah. $100,000.
0: And what's this boat worth?
1: About $130,000.
0: Hey.
2: God almighty, Joanna, sell the boat.
0: Sell the boat before the cars you need.
2: You need cars. You don't need a boat.
0: Why aren't you guys willing to sell the boat?
2: You didn't even mention the boat.
1: Well, because it's at our cottage, and that's what we love to do when we're at the cottage.
0: Oh, so you have multiple properties.
1: To be honest.
0: Okay.
1: Yes, we have two properties.
2: Joanna, you sound like somebody who makes a bunch of money. You and your partner make a lot of money, and y'all don't like saying no to each other.
0: You're very improv. Yes, and
2: I was just thinking while you were talking. George told somebody to sell their horse one time, and he still hasn't
0: thing has a soul. The boat just has a motor.
2: But so I'm hesitant to tell Harley people to sell their two paid for Harleys.
0: I'm actually more scared to tell someone to sell a Harley.
2: Yeah, I mean, because
0: those
2: that's
0: guys
2: a lifestyle.
0: Can beat me up.
2: But I don't know a lot of Harley lifestyle boaters with a $150,000 boat. Like you got to pick a subgenre, Joanna, and go with it. Right?
1: Yeah, and this is the thing, though. See, we don't ride the Harleys very much anymore because our lifestyle has changed.
2: Then sell them today.
0: Okay. So here's the thing: if you sold the boat and sold the Harleys, that's 130 plus 30. It's 160K of your 193 paid off.
2: And you make 380, so by Christmas you'll be debt free. With three easy steps.
1: That's true.
0: So that's option one. Or you sell the cars and you only have the Harleys to get around in, which is probably not ideal in Canada. And now you still need to go buy new cars, which I'm guessing for your lifestyle is going to be a hard pill to swallow to go buy a $5,000 car.
2: Yeah, you can't drive an 86 used Camry up to your cottage to get in your $150,000 boat, right? The flip of this is y'all make 380 grand if you sold this boat, which you love. Dude, I love being out on the water. I totally get it. And you sold these motorcycles. And then y'all buckle down for 4 or 5 months with this great salary y'all make, and you're completely debt-free. Then you get to decide, do we want to stay boat people? And if you do, awesome. Mm-hmm. Y'all make 380 grand within one calendar year. You'll have saved up enough cash. If that's where you want to direct your spending power.
0: We're not saying never own a boat again.
2: Yeah,
0: we're
2: Dave has a couple of boats, and they're more expensive than my house. They're awesome.
1: Right.
2: And he does these, I don't know, he's almost killed me in Georgia on them multiple times. Like, I love being out on the water, but it comes in an order, right? You just have to decide if we want to be free people or we want to be boat people more.
1: True.
0: How much do you guys have in savings?
1: We have just our $1,000 emergency fund, and then we have $10,000.
0: You got $10,000. Okay. So here's my question. Where is the $380,000 going if we're still taking on lines of credit and payments? Where's that money going?
1: Well, so those debts have been for a while. Like, they've been a long time there. And that's why we weren't getting anywhere, so we got on your program, which we've actually since January paid off $46,000, which
0: way to go.
1: I think pretty good.
0: So take your monthly bills plus your minimum payments. How much is that per month if you guys buckle down?
1: We actually owe about $16,000 a month.
0: $16,000 a month is your burn right
1: so
0: now.
1: It's because we have two homes.
0: Got
1: two
0: it.
1: Homes, so.
0: And how much are you actually taking home every month?
2: $35,000?
1: No, we're taking home what he brings home, about $20,000.
0: Okay, because $380,000, that's $31,000 gross, and you're saying you bring home $20,000. Are you guys doing any investing right now?
1: No, we paused that because of the program.
0: Okay.
1: I got for in retirement.
2: Wait, you only bring home 20 and you make... Well, I guess Canada takes 60% of what you make.
0: But let's do the math here, right? You bring home 20, your bills are 16. That leaves you with 4 if you're lucky to attack your smallest debt, right?
1: Mm-hmm.
0: So we're going to do 193 divided by 4. It's going to take you 4 years at this rate if you just use the margin you have, making 380. That is soul-crushing.
2: Or you can do it in 4 months.
1: It is. Yeah.
0: So you decide. If you're willing to sacrifice for 4 years to just stay on this plan and knock it out, you can. I personally wouldn't.
1: Mm.
0: Making 380, you should be done with this thing so much faster, and the boat is the thing standing in your way of freedom.
1: Yeah. So I'm on board to do this. This is my idea, but my husband is a little bit hesitant.
0: And why is he hesitant? So, does he not feel the weight of this like you do?
1: He does, but I kind of drive it more, so he's in agreement, and we're doing the steps, but I think to sell the boat is going to be a hard sell.
2: Although,
1: if I put it in perspective the way you just did, that might be different.
2: That's where I find couples are successful is if one of them is honest about the thing beneath the thing, because the boat will turn into a weird proxy war. Oh, we're just going to go to the cottage and sit on the bank and stare at each other, like, What about this? What about our grandkid? Like, it becomes this whole other thing. If you sit down and say, "I want us to be a free household. I want us to be free. I don't want the government to own us. I don't want they already take 60% of our paycheck. I don't want creditors to own us. I want us to be in charge of our destiny." It's the nerd word of it, the psychology word is agency. I want us to be agents of our future, and we can get a boat within a year. I also think y'all can contract your burn rate quite a bit too. $16,000 a month over two properties. Y'all are living pretty large at both places, right?
1: Yeah, probably, I'd say.
2: So for 6 months, for a year, y'all could contract those expenses quite a bit and say, what if instead of saying, here's what everything we want to do adds up to, which is 16, what if y'all had an exercise, and this could be super fun. It could be full of laughter and poking at each other and making jokes, cracking jokes with each other, but say, let's pretend all we had was $9,000 a month. Could we figure that out across two properties? I bet y'all could. And then suddenly material, like $6,000 just comes out of the ether, or $7,000 just appears, right?
0: So think about it this way, the actual mathematics. If you sold the boat, sold the Harleys, that gives you $160,000 in cash to throw with the 193. Now we're down to $33,000. So now for 4 months, let's say by Christmas, we're going to throw $8,000 a month at these remaining debts until they're gone. Can you imagine how different Christmas is going to feel?
1: Mm-hmm. Mm-hmm.
0: That's the picture to paint with him. And you know the old quote, the two best days of owning a boat are the day you buy it and the day you sell it. And I think he's not realizing how free he's going to feel when he sells that boat.
2: And you're not going to a summer cottage in Canada in the Christmas anyway, right? You can't drive a boat across 14. Yeah,
1: well,
2: but you
1: can't drive the boat, no. But
2: I was going to say, you can't drive a boat across 8 feet thick of ice, right?
0: Can you rent a boat for 3 months?
2: Yeah, can you rent a boat?
1: Probably. I've never thought of that idea, actually.
2: There's a program here in Nashville where you basically pay a monthly fee, and every week you can go over and pick the boat you want. You want a speedboat that weekend? You want a pontoon boat that weekend? A
0: couple $100 a month.
2: You want a fishing boat? Yeah, and they service the boat. They fill it up with gas. They take all the headaches of boat ownership away from you.
0: And there's probably somebody who lives right near you who's also broke with a boat who would rent it for you for a couple $100.
2: And y'all would have the time of your life and have no maintenance. It'd be amazing.
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2: 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Yes, put it down. 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
0: Most people know me as the guy who did stupid with a lot of zeros on the end. 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
0: Hey, guys, Dave Ramsey here. 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

0: have to like go through an Apple CarPlay system. I mean, that's really all that it is.
1: Yeah. Which, I mean, I love CarPlay. I love Android Auto. Like, to me, like, that's what I want in my car. Like, I have a Tesla, which I don't even get access to that stuff, which is really annoying. And their system's fine, but you know, but every time I do a rental car, I'm like, oh my gosh, I forgot how much I love CarPlay. Like or Android Auto. It's great. Especially with all the AI commands you have now. I mean, even though Tesla has Grok, but anyway, you mentioned hybrids. What hybrid do you recommend for folks? We got about a minute here.
0: Gosh. I mean, Toyota's hybrids are just sort of, they're the king for the reason, for a lot of reasons. But I think if I was like in a family, I think Toyota Grand Highlander has to be like one of their most compelling products. 36 miles per gallon with an adult sized third row. No one's doing anything close to that. So I think in my mind, like that is one of my favorites. Although I will say my mom just bought a Hyundai Palisade hybrid and I really enjoyed that as well.
1: That's funny. My dad has that and he loves it. And then my wife eventually needs a new car when my kid starts driving. And we're looking, when you just said that, the Grand Highlander with the adult size third row, that's a good feature to have. And they also kind of went chunkier too on their car. Like I noticed, like, didn't Toyota do that? Like they went a little boxier with this design.
0: Oh yeah. I mean, they kind of basically just like took a Sienna and just made it a box.
1: All right, Jessica Ray from Motor Week. We're going to leave it there. How can folks find your reviews and all the stuff that you do online with Motor Week?
0: Yeah, you can head over to motorweek.org. 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
1: All right, perfect. Jessica Wright, thanks so much for joining me. Really appreciate that. And you made my shopping for a new car a little bit easier. All right, coming up, we are going to dive into the feedback. These are the emails, the comments, the questions you send to me on a weekly basis. And we'll read them coming up next, right here on Rich on Tech. Thousands of places on the internet have a file with your name on it, your home address, your cell number, your email address. 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
1: With SRN News, I'm Ron Taylor. Iran said there were no U.S. strikes overnight for the first time in nearly 2 weeks as tensions remain high over control of the Strait of Hormuz. The Iranian Health Ministry spokesperson said Saturday that Iran had a peaceful night. The U.S. Central Command has not commented. Millions of Americans are sweltering under a massive heat dome this weekend. The extreme temps expected to last into early next week. France is using a massive cargo aircraft to dump flame retardant on a wildfire near the wine country city of Bordeaux. The fire has forced tens of thousands to evacuate, with wind threatening to push it closer to the city. French Interior Minister says the battle is long and difficult. Soldiers and firefighters are working to contain the blaze, which has reached unprecedented strength. Tropical storm Genevieve strengthens into a hurricane in the Pacific off Mexico. No direct threat to land as of yet. This is SRN News.
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3: Here's the latest weather forecast on News Talk 1250 KBRF. For today, we stay hot, mid to upper 90s, and overnight tonight, only mid 70s for the low. Into the work week, sunshine, mid 90s for Monday, calling for 68 Monday night. Again, lower 90s on Tuesday, and still lower to mid 90s on Wednesday with more sunshine. There's the latest weather forecast on News Talk 1250 KBRF.
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6: News this hour from Town Hall, I'm Ron Taylor. President Trump tells reporters he thinks his new wave of tariffs will hold up to legal scrutiny.
7: We put the tariffs on, they're very standard tariffs. The other way was easier. I thought the decision by the Supreme Court was not a good one. But we have many forms of tariffs, and all we did is go to B, you know, follow the line B. Now, B is something that's been used many, many times for years and very standard.
6: The administration cited failures by these nations to curb imports made by forced labor. A second Secret Service agent from Vice President J.D. Vance's protective detail has been placed on administrative leave amid an internal investigation.
8: The agent is suspected of leaking sensitive operational details to MS Now for a July 15 story that portrayed the Vance family as burdensome. The article revealed agents' frustrations with last-minute travel requests and other sensitive details. This follows a similar incident in January, prompting an internal affairs investigation. The vice president's office thanked the agents while noting the unique challenges of protecting a family with young children. Bernie Bennett reporting.
6: A heat dome is set to expand across much of the central United States.
9: Temperatures will be above 100 degrees from Dallas to North Dakota. About 70 million people will face heat advisories. Forecasters say the heat will stretch from the desert southwest to the Gulf Coast and into the Midwest and Gulf Plains. However, some areas like the Mid-Atlantic and Northeast won't be hit by such severe weather. The elderly and children are especially at risk of heat-related illnesses. Relief might come to the central U.S. toward next weekend. John Scott reporting.
6: France is using a massive cargo aircraft to dump flame retardants on a wildfire near the wine country city of Bordeaux. News and analysis at townhall.com.
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6: Saudi Arabia has been fired upon as the unrest continues in the Middle East.
11: Yemen's Iran-backed Houthi rebels say they fired missiles and drones at Saudi Arabia in response to Saudi airstrikes on Yemen's strategic Red Sea city of Hodeidah. The Saturday claim marks a further escalation over vital shipping routes in the Middle East as the U.S. and Iran vie for control of the Strait of Hormuz in the Persian Gulf. President Trump on Friday not ruling anything out.
7: We're locked and loaded and ready to go, but we're talking to them, so I think while we're talking, we'll see what comes of it.
11: At the same time, U.S. embassies were alerting American nationals in the Middle East that options to leave could become limited. I'm Julie Walker.
6: Grant says there were no U.S. strikes overnight for the first time in nearly 2 weeks as tensions remain high over control of the Strait of Hormuz. Breaking news and analysis at townhall.com. A new income analysis is challenging claims that America's middle class is falling behind.
12: Economist Steve Moore says Census Bureau sample data through May 2026 puts median U.S. household income at about $87,000. His analysis estimates real median income has risen 41% since 1984. The report adds that inflation-adjusted incomes declined during the pandemic, but have recently rebounded. The economic advisor in President Trump's first term says the policies of his former boss are behind the gains. Ken Lorman reporting.
6: The European Commission has found TikTok did not adequately protect children's privacy rights on its platform by allowing adults to view the accounts of minors. The commission said Friday that the action exposed children to cyberbullying, unwanted contact, and predatory behavior. You'll find more on these stories at townhall.com.
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13: Here's the latest weather forecast on News Talk 1250 KBRF for today. We stay hot, mid to upper 90s, and overnight tonight, only mid-70s for the low. Into the work week, sunshine mid-90s for Monday, calling for 68 Monday night. Again, lower 90s on Tuesday, and still lower to mid-90s on Wednesday with more sunshine. This is the latest weather forecast on News Talk 1250 KBRF.
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1: Hey, what's up? Dr. John Deloney here. Listen, I need everyone to put your phones down. Yes, put it down. You're going to live. When was the last time you looked someone in the eyes and felt seen and heard? We are wired to have deep, meaningful, and even fun relationships, not to stay glued to our phones, swiping right, swiping left, and thumbs down on everybody that we're mad at. And that's why I created Questions for Humans. 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Girls Night Out, Guys Night Out, Dating, Parents and Teens, and even Workplace Editions. 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Or in the Girls Night deck, one of the questions is, what's something you figured out way too late in life? There are so many new decks with so many new questions. You'll spend time laughing together, learning something unexpected, and building deeper and stronger relationships. 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
4: Here's the latest weather forecast on News Talk 1250 KBRF for today. We stay hot, mid to upper 90s, and overnight tonight, only mid-70s for the low. Into the work week, sunshine mid-90s for Monday, calling for 68 Monday night. Again, lower 90s on Tuesday, and still lower to mid-90s on Wednesday with more sunshine. There's the latest weather forecast on News Talk 1250 KBRF. 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

0: With SRN News, I'm Ron Taylor. National Weather Service lead forecaster Bob Borovec says temperature records could be broken over the weekend.
1: For some of the high temperatures across the middle part of the country are likely to be in the lower 100s. Example, Denver has a forecast high on Saturday of 100 degrees, which would break a record setting going back to the mid-60s. And Sunday also looks like the temperature in Denver is going to be around 100 degrees also, and it may come close to breaking the record that was set back in 1910.
0: Conservative analysts believe Democrats are walking into what they call a political minefield. Here's Ken Lorman.
2: They believe the party's move to the left on issues like crime and transgender policies is alienating mainstream voters, while support among Hispanic and black voters is slipping. They also point to demographic trends, red state gains from the next census, and declining influence in media and academia as signs Republicans could hold a long-term advantage if the GOP doesn't squander the opportunity. Ken Lorman reporting.
0: Public policy expert Matthew Continetti says Iran's track record makes it difficult to trust the regime.
3: We've had a ceasefire in this conflict technically since early April. And then in June, we had the Memorandum of Understanding. And in both cases, the Iranian regime said that they would open up the Strait of Hormuz to international shipping. And in both cases, they were lying.
0: Continetti made his comments to the Salem Radio Network. SpaceX is celebrating the successful launch of its massive Starship rocket. Starship Test Flight 13 blasted off from Starbase, Texas, Friday night. The V3 rocket was carrying functioning Starlink satellites for the first time. After deploying 20 satellites into orbit, the rocket landed successfully in the Indian Ocean. This is SRN News. Correspondent Michael Harrington takes another look at religious persecution around the globe.
4: Many are killed, beaten, or jailed for their faith, but how many are forced into exile? The Pew Research Center has been adding up the number of people who have been driven from their homes because of their religious beliefs. In 2023, 58 countries saw some amount of displacement caused by persecution. It was the worst in the Middle East and North Africa, where 60% of countries saw displacements, 44% in the Asia-Pacific region. Michael Harrington reporting.
0: A new report warns about increasing persecution of Christians in Nepal. International Christian Concern says the mostly Hindu nation subjects followers of Christ to legal restrictions, social pressure, and occasional violence. ICC says, according to Christian leaders in Nepal, increasing Hindu nationalism seeks both to reinforce the country's identity as a Hindu nation and to suppress Christian growth. Christian converts are enduring several social consequences. This is SRN News. More than a quarter of a million people flee their homes in France and Spain as wildfires burn out of control.
5: In France, soldiers and firefighters are working to contain a massive blaze near Bordeaux in the wine country, the fire forcing tens of thousands to evacuate, with winds threatening to push it closer to the city. In Spain, wildfires are displacing over 70,000 people.
6: La situación sigue siendo compleja.
5: Spanish Prime Minister Pedro Sanchez says fire crews were in for a difficult few hours as they battle blazes. Successive heat waves that hit unusually early and hard this year have turned forests and shrublands into tinderboxes. I'm Julie Walker.
0: Health workers in Ebola treatment center in eastern Congo have gone on strike over payment issues, disrupting patient care. The number of confirmed Ebola cases in Congo has reached over 2,900. More at srnnews.com.

0: With SRN News, I'm Ron Taylor. German authorities have issued what they refer to as a wanted notice for a fugitive suspect in the van ramming near Berlin's Pride Festival that left one person dead and injured, at least 16 others injured. Police and prosecutors Sunday asked for help in finding the 21-year-old, whom they identified as Abdul B. They said he's believed to have injured several people with a moving vehicle and that one or more people apparently then left that vehicle. Several also apparently stabbed, they added. Police had said earlier that they identified the suspect with ties to Islamic groups in the German capital. Iran says there were no U.S. strikes overnight for the first time in nearly 2 weeks as tensions remain high over control of the Strait of Hormuz. The Iranian Health Ministry spokesperson Saturday said that Iran had a peaceful night. The U.S. Central Command has not commented. Sirens did sound early Saturday in Saudi Arabia's Yanbu and Jizan provinces. This is SRN News.
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2: Here's the latest weather forecast on News Talk 1250 KBRF for today. We stay hot, mid to upper 90s, and overnight tonight, only mid 70s for the low. Into the work week, sunshine, mid 90s for Monday, calling for 68 Monday night. Again, lower 90s on Tuesday, and still lower to mid 90s on Wednesday with more sunshine. This is the latest weather forecast on News Talk 1250 KBRF.
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1: 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I do remember the first moment I walked into my home. 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
5: News this hour from Town Hall. I'm Ron Taylor. A fourth firefighter has now died of injuries he sustained battling a blaze in western Colorado.
6: The Federal Interior Department says Nathan Matthews, who was battling a wildfire near the Colorado-Utah border last month when he and three other colleagues were caught in the blaze, died from his injuries Friday. The 43-year-old was from Lincoln, Nebraska. Officials say the June 27th situation, known as a burnover, turned deadly when the wildfire spread quickly, closing off all escape routes. Firefighters Emily Barker, Nick Hutcherson, and Sydney Watson died at the scene. I'm Julie Walker.
5: A U.S. swamp has been added to the list of UNESCO World Heritage Sites. Donna Warder explains.
7: The Okefenokee Swamp in Georgia is among several sites added to the World Heritage List at a UN committee meeting in South Korea Saturday. Kim Bednarik, executive director of Okefenokee Swamp Park, was there for the honors.
8: We accept this inscription not as a finish line, but as a commitment to keep the Okefenokee wild, resilient, and thriving for generations to come.
7: The Okefenokee is regarded as one of the world's largest freshwater ecosystems and is largely undisturbed. UNESCO says it's a globally significant natural habitat and a valuable source of information on long-term environmental change. I'm Donna Water.
5: Public policy expert Matthew Continetti says Iran is happy with the status quo.
9: I think the Iranians are comfortable with the low-intensity conflict where they fire one volley of missiles at us, kill a few of our soldiers terribly, and then we respond by firing back, but in a limited capacity.
5: Iran reported no U.S. strikes overnight for the first time in nearly 2 weeks. U.S. Central Command hasn't commented on the apparent pause. News and analysis at townhall.com.
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5: Canada holds a party for the new bridge between Detroit and Windsor that opens on Monday.
11: Canada is celebrating a new bridge spanning the river between Windsor and Detroit.
12: It is my honor to welcome you to the Gordie Howe International Bridge.
11: Chuck Andery is interim CEO of the Windsor-Detroit Bridge Authority. Canada paid an estimated $6.4 billion to build the bridge. A recent agreement says they'll share some toll revenue with the U.S. government for 15 years. Michigan will also get a share, but not until Canada's costs are recovered, likely decades in the future. Canada scratched the participation of Michigan and U.S. representatives at the gathering after President Trump suddenly announced 50% tariffs on Canadian goods would kick in mid-August. Audio courtesy CTV. I'm Jennifer King.
5: Former Dallas Cowboys quarterback Tony Romo has been arrested in Wisconsin for allegedly driving drunk. An arrest report shows the four-time Pro Bowler was pulled over in Milwaukee and failed a sobriety test. More at townhall.com. President Trump tells reporters he thinks the new wave of tariffs will hold up to legal scrutiny.
13: We put the tariffs on. They're very standard tariffs. The other way was easier. I thought the decision by the Supreme Court was not a good one. We have many forms of tariffs, and all we did is go to B, you know, follow the line B. Now, B is something that's been used many, many times for years and very standard.
5: The president says the U.S. will open a formal investigation into the European Union's trade practices. He claims the bloc had unfairly levied billions of dollars of fines against Google, Apple, and other U.S. giants. Trump made the announcement Friday, a day after the EU hit Google with a fine of $1 billion, accusing it of breaking digital antitrust regulations by setting up Google Play and its ubiquitous search engine to corral customers toward their services. More at townhall.com.
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15: Here's the latest weather forecast on News Talk 1250 KBRF for today. We stay hot, mid to upper 90s, and overnight tonight, only mid 70s for the low. Into the work week, sunshine, mid 90s for Monday, calling for 68 Monday night. Again, lower 90s on Tuesday, and still lower to mid 90s on Wednesday with more sunshine. There's the latest weather forecast on News Talk 1250 KBRF.
16: 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From local crime and business news to road construction and car accidents, the weekly news recap keeps you up to date on what you need to know. 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

0: With SRN News, I'm Ron Taylor. German authorities have issued a wanted notice for a fugitive suspect in the van ramming near Berlin's Pride Festival that left one person dead and injured and at least 16. Police and prosecutors on Sunday asked for help in finding the 21-year-old whom they identified as Abdul B. They say he is believed to have injured several people with a moving vehicle, and one or more people apparently left that vehicle. Several people also apparently were stabbed. Police have said that earlier that they have identified him with ties to Islamic groups in the German capital. President Trump hosting Israeli Prime Minister Benjamin Netanyahu at the White House next week as he weighs military options in Iran. Tuesday's meeting will mark the first face-to-face talks between the two since the conflict began. It comes as Trump says he's close to a decision on whether to launch a massive attack. Netanyahu will also attend the funeral of Senator Lindsey Graham. This is SRN News.
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2: Here's the latest weather forecast on News Talk 1250 KBRF for today. We stay hot, mid to upper 90s, and overnight tonight, only mid 70s for the low. Into the work week, sunshine, mid 90s for Monday, calling for 68 Monday night. Again, lower 90s on Tuesday, and still lower to mid 90s on Wednesday with more sunshine. This is the latest weather forecast on News Talk 1250 KBRF. 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
6: News this hour from Town Hall. I'm Ron Taylor. President Trump tells reporters he thinks his new wave of tariffs will hold up to legal scrutiny.
7: We put the tariffs on. They're very standard tariffs. The other way was easier. I thought the decision by the Supreme Court was not a good one. But we have many forms of tariffs, and all we did is go to B, you know, follow the line B. Now, B is something that's been used many, many times for years and very standard.
6: A second Secret Service agent from Vice President J.D. Vance protective detail has been placed on administrative leave amid an internal investigation.
8: The agent is suspected of leaking sensitive operational details to MS Now for a July 15 story that portrayed the Vance family as burdensome. The article revealed agents' frustrations with last-minute travel requests and other sensitive details. This follows a similar incident in January, prompting an internal affairs investigation. The vice president's office thanked the agents while noting the unique challenges of protecting a family with young children. Bernie Bennett reporting.
6: A heat dome is set to expand across much of the central United States this weekend.
9: Temperatures will be above 100 degrees from Dallas to North Dakota. About 70 million people will face heat advisories. Forecasters say the heat will stretch from the desert southwest to the Gulf Coast and into the Midwest and Gulf Plains. However, some areas like the Mid-Atlantic and Northeast won't be hit by such severe weather. The elderly and children are especially at risk of heat-related illnesses. Relief might come to the central U.S. toward next weekend. John Scott reporting.
6: German authorities have issued a wanted notice for a fugitive suspect in the van ramming near Berlin's Pride Festival that left one person dead and injured at least 16 others. News and analysis at townhall.com. I'm Ron Taylor.
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6: Saudi Arabia has been fired upon as the unrest continues in the Middle East.
11: Yemen's Iran-backed Houthi rebels say they fired missiles and drones at Saudi Arabia in response to Saudi airstrikes on Yemen's strategic Red Sea city of Hodeidah. The Saturday claim marks a further escalation over vital shipping routes in the Middle East as the U.S. and Iran vie for control of the Strait of Hormuz in the Persian Gulf. President Trump on Friday not ruling anything out.
7: We're locked and loaded and ready to go, but we're talking to them, so I think while we're talking, we'll see what comes of it.
11: At the same time, U.S. embassies were alerting American nationals in the Middle East that options to leave could become limited. I'm Julie Walker.
6: Iran said there was no U.S. strikes overnight for the first time in nearly 2 weeks as tensions remain high over the control of the Strait of Hormuz. Breaking news and analysis at townhall.com. A new income analysis is challenging claims that America's middle class is falling behind.
12: Economist Steve Moore says Census Bureau sample data through May 2026 puts median U.S. household income at about $87,000. His analysis estimates real median income has risen 41% since 1984. The report adds that inflation-adjusted incomes declined during the pandemic, but have recently rebounded. The economic advisor in President Trump's first term says the policies of his former boss are behind the gains. Ken Lorman reporting.
6: The European Commission has found TikTok did not adequately protect children's privacy rights on its platform by allowing adults to view the contents of minors. The commission said Friday that the action exposed children to cyberbullying, unwanted contact, and other things. More on these stories at townhall.com.
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14: Here's the latest weather forecast on News Talk 1250 KBRF for today. We stay hot, mid to upper 90s, and overnight tonight, only mid-70s for the low. Into the work week, sunshine mid-90s for Monday, calling for 68 Monday night. Again, lower 90s on Tuesday, and still lower to mid-90s on Wednesday with more sunshine. This is the latest weather forecast on News Talk 1250 KBRF.
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0: With SRN News, I'm Ron Taylor. German authorities have issued a wanted notice for a fugitive suspect in the van ramming near Berlin's Pride Festival that left one person dead and injured and at least 16. Police and prosecutors on Sunday asked for help in finding the 21-year-old whom they identified as Abdul B. They say he is believed to have injured several people with a moving vehicle, and one or more people apparently left that vehicle. Several people also apparently were stabbed. Police have said that earlier that they have identified him with ties to Islamic groups in the German capital. President Trump hosting Israeli Prime Minister Benjamin Netanyahu at the White House next week as he weighs military options in Iran. Tuesday's meeting will mark the first face-to-face talks between the two since the conflict began. It comes as Trump says he's close to a decision on whether to launch a massive attack. Netanyahu will also attend the funeral of Senator Lindsey Graham. This is SRN News.
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7: Here's the latest weather forecast on News Talk 1250 KBRF for today. We stay hot, mid to upper 90s, and overnight tonight, only mid 70s for the low. Into the work week, sunshine, mid 90s for Monday, calling for 68 Monday night. Again, lower 90s on Tuesday, and still lower to mid 90s on Wednesday with more sunshine. This is the latest weather forecast on News Talk 1250 KBRF.
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9: 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This week, we're going to meet Jana Nornberg. She's the new Associate Director for Patient Care Services and a nurse executive out of the Minneapolis VA, bringing more than 28 years of service in the U.S. Army Nurse Corps, along with experience in nursing education. We're going to talk about her military career and her transition to the VA. And then later on, we're going to be joined by Melanie Nelson, the public affairs officer for the Minneapolis VA health care system, to discuss Veterans Health Administration's the 80th anniversary. And there's a little bit of contention there, and we're going to get to the bottom of that as well. We'll hear about how veterans and families can connect with the outreach team later this summer as well. But kicking things off today to talk about the VA secretary visit, Doug Collins' visit to Mankato, including a stop at the Lyle C. Pearson Community-Based Outpatient Clinic, is the director of the Minneapolis VA healthcare system, Pat Kelly. And director, welcome back to Minnesota Military Radio.
10: Hello, Doug. It's nice to be back with you, as always.
9: Well, it's good to have you here, and I had a mouthful throwing a bunch of stuff out there about how we're going to frame up the show, and it's good to have you calling in today to talk to us a little bit about this recent visit. It's always good to hear about, you know, when our leaders from across the state at our federal government or whatever it is comes to visit some of our entities, and, you know, specifically in this case, you know, coming down to Mankato and visiting a CBOC, as we call it. Maybe we can start there and talk a little bit about that visit. And were you there, and what was your takeaway?
10: Yeah, thanks for the opportunity. So this was Secretary Collins' third visit to the state of Minnesota since he's been the secretary. He came at the invitation of Congressman Finstead from the 1st Congressional District. We took some time while he was at the clinic to review some local healthcare issues, along with some issues where maybe he could help us. And so one of the themes with the secretary whenever he travels, and I really admire this, his main thing is to ask and to take back any areas where we think his considerable horsepower can support us in getting things done. So, you know, lots of bureaucracy in the federal government, lots of chain of command, lots of processes. He wants to hear directly from staff, from veterans, from me, from others. How can he make things better for veterans? That's his theme. And it's good. I mean, it's well received by the clinic staff. And we had some very frank dialogues about areas for improvement.
9: Well, I think that's the key thing there, right? Especially when, in a lot of cases, I'm not saying in this case, but, you know, when you meet with senior leaders in the organization, often you hear the things that they want you to hear, mm-hmm. maybe not the things you need to hear. And you had mentioned about, you know, being able to reach out and talk to the veterans, too. And so a part of this visit, there was a roundtable. Is that right?
10: Yeah, so in the afternoon, he took the time, it was about an hour and a half, where he heard from Minnesota veteran leaders, county veteran service officers, veteran service organization commanders, and others who are sort of representative or engaged deeply in the advocacy for veterans. And again, it was a similar message. It was, you know, I'm here. I don't want to hear general complaints about the VA. I want to hear specifically how I can help you and we can together make things better. He promised to take them back. And I can tell you, he did take a couple things back. And since he did, he and his staff have engaged with us on how we can better support veterans. Generally a very positive visit. We get great support from our veteran service organizations and county veteran service officers. But, you know, as he said, there's always areas where we can do better. Tell me what those areas are, and let's get at it.
9: I'm wondering if you might be willing to share one or two of those things that really came to the top that the secretary's addressing already.
10: Yeah, so I'll talk about maybe two things, Doug. You know, first of all, there's an issue related to how veterans in state veterans' homes access services in the VA. And so it's a bit of a complicated issue, but there, you know, state veterans' homes receive a per diem from the VA. Part of this per diem includes that they provide some services to include, you know, dental services and some other services. And so they either provide those services or we enter into an agreement, sharing agreement, so they come to the VA. So the veteran doesn't lose the service, but the service is really organized and provided through the state. And so there was some confusion, or there's been some confusion of late about how that's supposed to work and how we can make it easier for the veterans. And again, that's great. He said, it is on my radar. So he took it back, you know, and so we've been working it through the staff. We want this too. This gives us an opportunity to make things better and clearer for not only Minnesota veterans, but nationwide. We think it's important for the VA to have a standard sort of benefit and process. And so he took that back. We are working that. We've already made good progress. He's pushing it forward. And of course, he has the ability to do so. Another issue we talked about is sort of the issue of

0: He's doing something about it, and I think it's going to be better for veterans.
1: I'd like to know, from your perspective, really the importance of the community-based outreach, the clinics itself, right? I mean, obviously, we know not everybody can come to Minneapolis where there's fantastic care, but when you just look at the scope of the mission of the VA and how the CBOCs really support that, I'm just wondering if you can just talk to that quickly and the importance there.
0: Yeah, so I a couple things, Doug. First, I will mention that all of our community-based clinics provide core services, primary care, mental health care, physical therapy. Some of them provide some more specialized care, like audiology exams or eye exams. And all of them provide a lot of telehealth, where we connect veterans from, whether it's in Hibbing or Ely, we connect them to the Minneapolis VA so the veterans don't have to travel. So that's an important benefit. One of the things we have done, and we talked to the Secretary about this over the last 3 years, is that we have moved a lot of specialty services from Minneapolis out into the community-based clinics in order that veterans can get those specialty medicine, surgical services, and other services that they would have previously traveled to Minneapolis to get. They can get it closer to where they live. And so we still provide those services in Minneapolis, but we will also take it on the road so that the veterans, so that we're traveling and the veteran doesn't have to travel. So that really has been sort of the biggest, I would say, initiative, breakthrough, improvement that we have done over the last several years with our community-based clinics.
1: And I think that veteran's choice is such a great option, a better way to serve our veterans. And we're going to run out of time here, Director, and I got two things that I want to bring up real quick. The first one is I really look forward to visiting with you at the ribbon cutting ceremony for the women's clinic. And then we'll be recording that show and we'll be playing it out a little bit later on in the summer. So looking forward to seeing you in person to do that. And then I'm wondering if as we get ready to go to break, you can talk a little bit about, you know, this new person that you're going to introduce that's going to kick off the second segment and, you know, really how this nurse executive role is and who it is and what you've got to say about Jana.
0: That's great. Thank you. Yeah, and we are unbelievably lucky to have Jana on our staff. So the nurse executive is one of her two roles in addition to overseeing patient care services. But, you know, we have the equivalent of about 1,400 nurses at the Minneapolis VA. We are a huge employer of nurses. Part of Jana's job is to oversee nursing practice. That is a very big job. And so to oversee that practice, that's a key role. Jana brings more than 28 years of distinguished service in the U.S. Army Nurse Corps. She's had significant leadership jobs. You know, she's been overseas. She has served in a variety of positions. I actually first met her or became familiar with her when she was a Navy, Army captain. And I had a fleet hospital in Spain, and she was bringing Army veterans from Kuwait over to our site in Spain to receive services. So she has a long history of distinguished service. After she served in the military, and by the way, she retired as a colonel, 06. Following her military career, she continued her commitment as a faculty member at Bethel University, where part of that was she was bringing nurses over to the VA. She then began working for us in 2025, at that time as the deputy nurse executive, the number two nurse, and then accepted her current position in January of this past year. I really believe it's important to have veterans, senior veterans on our executive team. Lucky to have a retired Army colonel on our executive team. Jana's terrific. She's going to improve our services to veterans, and we are really lucky to have her.
1: Well, thank you, Director. We're going to spend the next two segments speaking to her, getting to know about her career and her impressions of the Minneapolis VA thus far. So we look forward to that conversation. And, Director, as always, we appreciate you calling in and spending some time with us here on Minnesota Military Radio.
0: Okay, thanks, Doug.
1: You bet. That's the Director of the Minneapolis VA Medical Center. This is Minnesota Military Radio. Please stay with us. We'll be right back.
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3: 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She's the new Associate Director for Patient Care Services and Nurse Executive at the Minneapolis VA. Jana's path to this role began in nursing and continued through a long career in the Army Nurse Corps. We're going to start with that story, what drew her to nursing, how military service shaped her leadership, and why she chose to continue serving veterans through VA healthcare. Jana, welcome to Minnesota Military Radio.
4: Thank you, Doug.
3: Okay, well, you had a nice introduction by the director. Obviously, a lot of respect for you and what you bring to the table. And what a small world, having met him in Spain when you were doing what you were supposed to be doing for the Army.
4: Yeah, Rota, Spain, bringing a veteran. I think it was a Marine, actually, that I took to Rota, Spain in 2003.
3: Wow. And then here you are now working on his executive team out at the Minneapolis VA healthcare system. What a great road. So let's kind of start there a little bit. I think, you know, when we do interviews with people, it's always great to talk about their military service. And what I thought I would do for you is just talk a little bit about nursing in general. Like why? What led you to nursing? And then we'll get into the military career.
4: Yeah, great question. I don't know that I had a direct path into nursing. I kind of stumbled into it. Grew up on a farm in northeastern Montana. The only jobs that were available to teenagers at the time were to help in the general store or to become a certified nursing assistant. And so I chose the certified nursing assistant path. It paid a little bit better.
3: Not that there's anything wrong with the general store, but
4: absolutely not. But I did cap out the pay scale at the age of 17.
3: Oh, boy. Yeah.
4: Because I sought all the certifications, always been a little bit driven to do more. But that's how I ended up in nursing.
3: Okay. And so obviously it was a passion. But eventually you end up deciding to raise your right hand and take this oath to protect and defend the Constitution of the United States and serve in our United States Army. So how does that even come about?
4: So that came about because I was, again, grew up on a farm in northeastern Montana, had what we needed, but didn't have a lot of extra. So looking for a way to pay for college.
3: Ooh, yeah.
4: And so stumbled into a little bit the Army ROTC scholarship program. There's a long and kind of funny story about how I ended up there. I actually joined the Army without knowing I was joining the Army.
3: Oh, God, I got to hear this story.
4: So seeking the money for college, filled out the application. They sent back another packet saying, congratulations, you've made it through the first wicket. Now you need to go to the University of Montana, take a physical fitness test, have an interview. And I was like, that's a lot for a scholarship, but keep your eye on the prize.
3: Yeah.
4: The fitness part didn't bother me. I played sports in high school, so was ready for that. The interview, it didn't occur to me that the person who was conducting the interview was wearing a military uniform. Like that connection just didn't happen.
3: Sure.
4: So finished that part, went back home. got another letter in the mail. Congratulations, you're one step closer. Now you have to go to Minot Air Force Base and have a physical exam. And I thought, gosh, that's a lot for a scholarship.
3: Keep your eye on the prize.
4: Keep your eye on the prize. Did that, came back, was awarded a four-year full scholarship, Army ROTC scholarship, to the school of my choice. And I chose the University of Minnesota. Never been to Minneapolis.
3: Wow. But just reputation, is that what drove you here? Or why, just to get away from Montana? What was the Minneapolis or Minnesota draw?
4: I had family that lived, that are in Minnesota. But I think I enjoyed watching shows that were based in Minneapolis. And I thought, now
3: Mary Tyler Moore?
4: Mary Tyler Moore is the one. So I thought, well, let's go to Minneapolis.
3: Yeah. And wow. And so I need to know this, right? So you go to Minot, you take this physical. At some point in time, though, you had to raise your hand, right? And say, yes, I swear.
4: Not until I got to campus, September-ish of 1991, and was filling out all the paperwork. Had to do the swearing in. And she said, well, what day were you born? So I told her my birth date, and she'd make sure that you write down one day prior to that when you sign all the forms, or one day after that when you sign all the forms, because I was still 17.
3: Oh, okay.
4: So I did have to swear in. Again, eye on the prize. It's money for college. Then she said, you need to go see Gene down in the basement. He's going to give you all your uniforms. I'm like, uniforms for what? Uh-huh. This is Army ROTC. I'm like, it's money for college. She goes, well, you have to serve to get the money for college.
3: Okay. And so you get the four-year full ride, which is great. School of choice. When did you then understand there was an actual service obligation after graduation?
4: About a month in.
3: Okay.
4: It all sort of became crystal clear as we're going through PT, physical training, Monday, Wednesday, Friday mornings. Thursday was leadership lab. And all of a sudden it started to sort of come together that I had done this monumental thing. And I wasn't sure I had done the right monumental thing. And I called home every night. Ma, I just want to go home. I don't know what I did. And she's like, well, you have to finish the semester.
3: Yeah, right.
4: Like, we moved you out there. You have to finish the semester. When you finish the semester, then we can talk. Well, by the time we got to the end of the semester, I had my first field training exercise, and I loved it.
3: Really? Mm-hmm. And was it a local, or where'd you go for the field
4: Camp
3: training?
4: Ripley.
3: Camp Ripley. Oh, yeah, my old stomping grounds. Mm-hmm. Okay. Yep. And you loved it?
4: I did. I found that sense of community that I was missing at the university.
3: Okay.
4: So my high school senior class had 8 students in it. My intro to psych class had 800 students.
3: Okay. It. Yeah.
4: And so found like the sense of community in my ROTC group.
3: Yeah. Well, it's interesting. You know, you kept your eye on the prize, and they probably explained this at some point in time throughout the process, but you were just like so enamored with getting this scholarship that you just kept on going, which is just awesome. So let's talk a little bit about your military career. Mm-hmm. Obviously, you graduated, you got the degree, you had to go and serve, and it turned into a nice career. As the director said, you retired as a full bird in 06. That in itself isn't an easy feat. Not many people get the opportunity to retire at that rank, 28 years. So let's talk about your service and maybe think about those assignments and the things that you learned that really are things you are capitalizing now in your civilian career.
4: Yeah. So I started out as a critical care nurse. My first assignment was in San Antonio at the big major medical center down there. Got exposed to the wide range of what Army nursing means. I thought I would serve 4 years. Then they sent me to Korea, had a great time in Korea. And then they sent me to Walter Reed, had a great time at Walter Reed. And the next thing you know, it's 28 years that have passed. But I did all the traditional sort of nursing leadership development type roles. So from staff nurse to charge nurse to nurse manager, all the way up to being the chief nursing officer at Landstuhl Regional Medical Center in Germany.
3: So you're definitely bringing just a wealth of knowledge and experience to the Minneapolis VA. Which at that time, of course, you didn't know this is where you're going to end up, because you've got this great military career going. Yeah. Now, when you met the director, obviously he wasn't the director. Did you guys stay in contact at all? Or was there like this magic surprise or big, oh my God, I know you. I recognize you from somewhere.
4: No, I wouldn't say we kept in touch. It was really more of a, we did the the typical record break crosswalk. Well, where were you then? And where were you?
3: Oh, yeah.
4: And then, oh, yeah. Rota, Spain.
3: Oh, yeah. You know, I went to Rota, Spain. I once brought, and then he's like, I remember this. And next mm-hmm. thing you know, you guys have this great conversation. And
4: yep.
3: Now, is this all after you'd been hired? Or do you think that was the thing that really pushed
4: you? No, it was after.
3: Okay, so let's talk about another interesting story you have about the VA. Because, again, military service, you're retiring, you need to find a place to go, or you want to find a place to go. We're fortunate that you came back to Minnesota. But this isn't the first time you worked for the VA. Tell us that story.
4: Well, it actually is the first time I've worked for the VA. And when I was in graduate school in 2004 through 2005 or six, I was in San Antonio, and the faculty were setting up our clinical rotations and said, we need you to go to the Audie Murphy VA Medical Center to do two of these rotations. With great hesitation, I was like, I don't want to go to the VA. I've heard things that didn't make me terribly enamored with the idea of furthering my education within that footprint. But I went to the San Antonio VA. Amazing experience. It was very nurse-led, evidence-based, practice-forward. They were doing just really innovative and great work. And then in partnership with the local university and with the military treatment facilities there in San Antonio, it totally changed my perspective on VA healthcare.
3: Yeah. So, all right. Well, we'll talk about your transition to VA healthcare in a minute, right after this break. And, well, you know, great story so far. We're glad that you're here. This is Minnesota Military Radio. Please stay with us. We'll be right back.
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3: Welcome back to Minnesota Military Radio. I'm your host, Doug Wortham. In this segment, we continue the conversation with Jana Nornberg from the Minneapolis VA healthcare system. And Jana, obviously, we talked about in the last segment, you know, your military career, you know, why you got started or how you got started in nursing. Maybe you got tricked, maybe you didn't, into joining the military, but it turned out to be a great career. You had a brief experience with the VA when you're in San Antonio. Hesitantly, you went. You loved it. Now, as you transition away from active duty, were you seeking right away an opportunity to come to the VA?
4: No, Doug. When I made the decision to retire, I had zero plans of rejoining the federal government. I was on a pathway to become a faculty member at a local university. Actually, been hired at another university, but chose Minnesota because that's where my husband's family is from. Funny story there. We were at 28 years. My husband's an Air Force veteran in his own right.
3: Okay.
4: And separated from service right before 9/11. So he followed me around for many years. And so one night we were at this restaurant called the Dead Fish Grill in Belton, Texas.
3: Okay.
4: And having dinner. And I said, you know, when it's time to retire, you get to pick. Like, you pick the location. Because I made him go all kinds of places that he probably didn't want to go to. And he's sitting there, this beautiful, looking out over the lake. And he says, I think I could retire here. And I said, I revoke your right to choose, because I didn't want to be in Texas. But when we got to really making that decision, he's like, I want to go home.
3: Yeah.
4: And home being Minnesota. So that's how we landed in Minnesota. But I had no plans of rejoining the federal workforce.
3: You know, it's interesting. A lot of people say that. I said that when I retired as well. I didn't want to join, you know, back into some type of government work. But is it the mission? Is it the camaraderie? I mean, what draws you to it, to actually consider it?
4: So while I was teaching, I was bringing students as part of my clinical duties, was to take nursing students on their clinical rotation, and I was assigned to the Minneapolis VA. And every Tuesday or Thursday, depending on the semester, I'd be in the Minneapolis VA thinking, I have to find a way to be here, to be back with my people.
3: Yeah.
4: So serving the nursing staff as leader and then serving the veteran population.
3: Wow.
4: And
3: that's awesome.
4: Fortunately, was able to stumble my way into that deputy nurse executive role last summer.
3: Yeah. And I don't know if it's unheard of, but a lot of times in an organization, you kind of come up through the ranks. And so for an outsider to come in, obviously you've got the resume, you know, to support what, you know, you're doing now. But so let's talk about that, because you got this huge title. You're an associate director for patient care services. You're the nurse executive. Can you kind of like dumb it down for me so I understand really what that means?
4: Yeah. And Mr. Kelly kind of alluded to, you know, as the nurse executive, I've governed nursing practice. So I make sure that policies are appropriate, that we're resourced appropriately. The nurses don't actually work for me. They work for their service lines. So I just have that oversight responsibility for the nursing practice. But in my other role as the associate director for patient care services, I provide executive oversight for pharmacy service, for our care in the community team, for the sterile processing department, for the chaplains. And then we have a small-ish office of nursing support personnel, nursing services support people. They work for me.
3: Now, do you have actual hands-on, or are you really just administrative now, making sure things are running smoothly?
4: I really am just administrative. However, I still like being a nurse.
3: Yeah.
4: And so I worked a couple of shifts during a weekend in which we had a really large number of what we call border patients. So our inpatient beds were all full. We had to open an additional unit, but we don't get more staff to do that. So I put on the scrubs.
3: Yeah.
4: Worked two night shifts over MLK weekend.
3: You know, what's great about that is, as a leader, the people that, even though they don't report to you, they see you doing this. And that provides mm-hmm. some motivation to them, too, mm-hmm. that, you know, you're willing to, quote unquote, get your hands dirty and fill in when the need is there.
4: Yep. It was great. It was a great weekend.
3: Yeah.
4: I was exhausted. I don't do night shifts anymore. But it was really, it was nice to interact with the staff in their own space, hear what their challenges were, see what some of their challenges and barriers were.
3: Sure. Because you need to be able to address some of those and help them through this process and make changes where allowed to make things better. So let's talk about the nurses in general, right? Most people, if they come to visit the VA for whatever the reason is, right, for some type of a checkup or whatever, they're going to have an interaction with the nurse. So talk to us a little bit about the importance of that nurse's interaction with our veterans as they come in to have a service or get cared for.
4: Yeah, our nursing team does phenomenal work day over day, whether they're out in the home-based primary care environment, downtown Minneapolis at the Community Resource and Referral Center, in our medical center, in our clinics. They're everywhere, and veterans do interact with them in a variety of different ways. They provide counseling services. They provide medication administration, all the typical nurse sorts of things. But in VA, that really gets stretched out further because they're out in the community mm-hmm. meeting veterans where they are. We had an event just this week where a veteran called the crisis line, was planning to sleep in his car with his child on our campus. And
3: yeah,
4: they rallied around, got him plugged into the resources that he needed, into a shelter in St. Paul, and then made some on-the-fly decisions to house him temporarily in our medical center while they were waiting for those resources to come together. And I think if that had happened in the community, that veteran would just would have been sent off on his own to go figure it out. Instead, the nursing team, the social work team, VA police rallied around this veteran who was in crisis and made sure he was safe.
3: Well, obviously, you know, as you're talking and describing that, you know, I can see the emotion in your face and hear it in your voice. And I think that's one of the great things about giving some of that latitude to our staff to take that extra step, go the extra mile, because at the end of the day, the job, the goal, the need is to serve our veterans where they're at. And get them the resources that they're entitled to, and whatever those resources might be, trying to figure a way to get them the help that they need as well. Yeah. So that's awesome. We're going to run out of time here, but I want to make sure I highlight, you know, the fact that you do have training background, nurse training experience. How do you take that and then help shape and form, you know, the nurses you now care for at the VA?
4: Yeah, those 2 years I spent teaching at Bethel really gave me a different perspective on how we grow our nursing profession, because it's very different than it was when I went to nursing school. So be able to bring some of that back into practice. We talk a lot about the practice partner when we were in education. So this academic practice kind of collateral partnership, that's how we grow staff best, is if we can make those connections strong. And so I'm fortunate to be on practice side now and not on the education side, but still keeping those ties back with the university, because I think as we grow the next generation of nurses, that is who is going to take care of me when I need care.
3: Right.
4: And if I grow them well, they will replace me when I'm ready to retire. So education, that's just a powerful way to improve care. And if we do that well, then the profession will stay strong.
3: So we only have about a minute and a half here remaining. Together. And so I'm just wondering, you know, you've been here for a long time, but a short time, you know, with the Minneapolis VA. And I'm just wondering, you know, kind of what your initial impressions are and maybe where some of the things are, the areas that you're like, okay, these are some great opportunities to support where I want us to be by the time you retire again.
4: I have a vision for things that must be accomplished before I'm allowing myself to retire again. But the Minneapolis VA, the staff are amazing. They are all centered on making sure the veteran gets what the veteran needs when the veteran needs it in the best and most efficient and safest way possible. the things that surprised me, I had no idea that we had nurses all over the footprint of Minnesota and Western Wisconsin. So to include in the veterans' home. So that surprised me when I came in, and just the breadth of what we do, polytrauma. I knew that we had that. I didn't know what that meant.
3: Right.
4: Now I have a greater understanding of what that means, and the community living centers that I didn't know anything about. So learning more and more about the system every day that I'm there, and then finding opportunities to improve the care that we get to provide every day.
3: Right. Well, if I know the director, and with what you bring to the table, that list might get longer and longer just to keep you around a little bit longer as well. So I look forward to visiting with you again in the future. We're get some updates on, what you're doing, the great things you're doing to take care of our nursing staff that in turn takes care of our veterans. And we appreciate that. So Jana, thanks so much for spending time with us here on Minnesota Military Radio. Great to meet you, and I look forward to seeing you again in the future.
4: Yeah. Thank you, Doug.
3: You bet. This is Minnesota Military Radio. Please stay with us. We'll be right back.
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12: 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We stay hot, mid to upper 90s, and overnight tonight, only mid 70s for the low. Into the work week, sunshine, mid 90s for Monday, calling for 68 Monday night. Again, lower 90s on Tuesday, and still lower to mid 90s on Wednesday with more sunshine. There's the latest weather forecast on News Talk 1250 KBRF.
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3: 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In our final segment today, we're joined by Melanie Nelson, the Public Affairs Officer for the Minneapolis VA Healthcare System. This year, the Veterans Health Administration is recognizing 80 years of caring for veterans, and the Minneapolis VA has its own long history of service. We're going to get clarification about that. We're going to talk about those milestones, and then we'll hear about what it means for veterans and families today. And of course, we want to talk about outreach. And so with that, Melanie, it's always great to see you. Thank you for being here. Welcome to the show.
23: Thanks, Doug. Thanks for having me.
3: Yeah, of course, your smiling face, a great guest. And Jana, the last two segments, what a great find for the Minneapolis VA.
23: Right, yeah, and another Army colleague. I can't complain about that.
3: Yeah, I think we made comment of that when we saw each other just before the show, when you introduced me to her as a 28-year Army veteran. I said, I like you already. So that was fun. Well, let's talk about really why you're here today, you know, to talk about some milestones. And, you know, there's been, of course, a ton of talk going on about the 250th anniversary of our nation's independence. I mean, that's a great milestone to celebrate, unless you're from a country in Europe where you say, well, you're just still a baby. But in its own right, the VA has some pretty significant milestones to talk about, too. So let's start with 80 years. Give us some clarification about 80 years.
23: Oh, well, thank you, Doug. If you walk into the VA, the Minneapolis VA, you'll see banners up, of course, celebrating 250, and also celebrating VHA 80, Veterans Health Administration 80. And this is a tricky topic because we've been along a lot longer than that, haven't we?
3: Yeah.
23: And so,
3: well, not you and me, but
23: no, not
3: the,
23: you,
3: the VA itself, right? The Minneapolis.
23: Yes, yes. And so, oofta, it was really hard to explain to some folks. And so I appreciate being able to communicate what that means. And so the VA, you know, there's three main components in the VA. There's the Veterans Health Administration, the Veterans Benefits Administration, and the National Cemetery Administration. And of those three components that is VA now, we're the oldest. VHA was established in 1946. So we knew VA care long before that. In fact, VA medical care, the VA care in general, goes back to 1790. That's where the roots really started taking shape after the War Department created a small office to administer the pensions to veterans in the Revolutionary War. I mean, who knew that, right?
3: Right.
23: But truly, the predecessors for both the Health Administration and really the Cemetery Administration, they rose out of the acute need for veteran care created in the wake of the Civil War. So the Civil War ended in 1865, and that's really where President Abraham Lincoln, you can see his quote when you walk into our flag atrium, he really had the authority to purchase the land and start taking care of his Union soldiers.
3: And, you know, obviously we weren't around then.
23: No.
3: But, you know, you describe this small little office to administer pensions to what we have now. Those are some pretty, or that is a pretty significant change in the responsibility that this system has to care for those who raise their right hand to protect and defend.
23: And I had to do a little reading because I can't remember everything. So as I was kind of reading through it last night, it's really interesting that the care, both in the health care and the benefits, and of course the cemetery administration, it grew and changed with each conflict that we were part of. I just found it, I mean, suppose it was, it's obvious, right? But after World War One, that's when a huge population of disabled veterans were here. And so we started building the hospitals. After World War II, construction just really started sweeping through our nation. And by 1921, it became the medical, access to medical care. It just drove construction at heights across the nation. So 1921, boy, those construction workers were going nuts. And that is when we actually started here in Minneapolis, was 1921. That's when the U.S. Veterans Bureau leased a land from Osbury Hospital in Minnesota and Aberdeen Hotel in St. Paul to put together a hospital to house our World War One veterans here in Minnesota.
3: And just in the short time that I've been around and familiar with the Minneapolis VA, it has changed drastically. You know, my first time walking in the door at the Minneapolis VA was back in 1991. And, you know, that's back when Jana was raising her hand to swear in or something like that.
0: Or something like that.
3: But, right. So, you know, the changes and the expansion of the healthcare, and, you know, I teased it out with the director, Melanie, that, you know, we're going to be doing a special recording for the women's clinic with the big ribbon cutting. And I mean, this is just another thing to show, you know, that, you know what, our government, our federal government, our VA really wants to serve veterans where they're at.
23: Right, Doug. And I'm so glad you said the women's clinic. So in 1980 is really when the eligibility of women really was evident in medical care for veterans. And VA established an office to address women's health. And we've had a women's clinic in our Minneapolis VA back in a hallway called 2J. But yeah, we're cutting ribbon on a brand new clinic where everything for our women will be all in one space. And what's crazy is it's not the first ribbon cutting we've had this year.
3: Right.
23: I mean, I think this is like the fourth press release I've written about a ribbon cutting. We're just, Minneapolis, we're expanding to the needs of the veterans that, that they have in the moment, and finding ways to take care of them the very best way that we know how.
3: For those that are listening, are women veterans, and maybe they're hearing this for the first time. So just orientate us to the campus. When you come in the main drive with the main hospital right in front of you, where is that clinic for the women now going to be located so that they know where to go?
23: Yeah, it's a little confusing, isn't it? I wish it was like straight north, straight south, but it's kind of like the southeast corner of our campus there where the main hospital is. When you're in the roundabout in front of the hospital, yeah, you're going to kind of go around like you're going to the left,
3: okay,
23: kind of on the south side. And a few years back, we built a specialty clinic.
3: Yeah.
23: And so the women's clinic is tucked in between the specialty clinic and our spinal cord injury and disorder clinic on that south side. And the entrance, truly, you walk in from outside.
3: Yeah.
23: Which is something that was really, really important to the women veterans when this first, they first really started talking about this.
3: So those who aren't comfortable with or understand the compass directions, it's to the left of the main building as you drive in.
23: And you got it, Doug.
3: Yeah, there it is. Okay, so we're going to run out of time, but I want to make sure that you have the opportunity, because the summer's almost over, but you guys are still doing outreach, and there are things happening. And so I want you to get an opportunity to talk a little bit about how people can still connect with the Minneapolis VA and the services and, you know, find out more.
23: We've got an outreach team. Some of our biggest outreach groups, I guess you'd call them, are our suicide prevention team. Boy, they're everywhere. Those guys, we have also a unit called the Post 9/11. They attend all of the Yellow Ribbon events when the troops come back, not only the National Guard troops, but also reserve troops as well. We're looking forward to Military Appreciation Day at the State Fair.
3: I'll be there. Yeah. I'll be seeing you.
23: Yeah, you'll be recording out there. And so that's a really great time. And the reason why outreach is important, Doug, I think we've got a couple of dozen yet this summer that we're going to outreach events that we're going to be tackling within our whole catchment area, which is from Ely down to Rochester and all the way over to like Rice Lake, Wisconsin, right? It's to get out in front of those veterans who haven't checked to see if they're eligible for care. They haven't connected with the veterans benefits. They haven't connected with their CVSO. And so we want to be out there to tell people, take a second, check and see what benefits your service has you've earned.
3: And you get to meet great people like Jana Nornberg from the last segment. So, all right, Melanie, looking forward to it. And I'll be talking to you next week for our 850th show. Thank you all for joining us this week on Minnesota Military Radio. 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I'm Doug Wortham, your host on Minnesota Military Radio. 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
0: 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For today, we stay hot, mid to upper 90s, and overnight tonight, only mid 70s for the low. Into the work week, sunshine, mid 90s for Monday, calling for 68 Monday night. Again, lower 90s on Tuesday, and still lower to mid 90s on Wednesday with more sunshine. This is the latest weather forecast on News Talk 1250 KBRF.
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0: Here's the latest weather forecast on News Talk 1250 KBRF for today. We stay hot, mid to upper 90s, and overnight tonight, only mid 70s for the low. Into the work week, sunshine, mid 90s for Monday, calling for 68 Monday night. Again, lower 90s on Tuesday, and still lower to mid 90s on Wednesday with more sunshine. This is the latest weather forecast on News Talk 1250 KBRF.
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0: Once again, we bring you Sing for Joy, featuring sacred music that expresses the biblical themes that are the basis of Christian worship for each week in the church year. 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
1: All my hope on God is founded. He doth still my trust renew. Me through change and chance he guideth, only good and only true. God unknown, he alone calls my heart to be his own. So begins our first hymn of today's program, All My Hope on God is Founded. 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

All My Hope on God is Founded by Joachim Neander with translation by Robert Bridges. We heard the choir of Wells Cathedral with organist Rupert Goff. 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The epistle reading assigned for worship this week comes from Romans 8, and it includes a passage that is especially beloved, a reminder of God's love for the world and for us. The apostle asks a series of rhetorical questions, including this one: who can separate us from the love of Christ? And we hear the answer in our next piece of music by John Nesbeck. In the translation we'll hear, it reads, "For I am convinced that neither death nor life, neither angels, nor princely powers, nor kingdoms, nothing that is present now, nor is yet to come, neither highness or deepness, neither any other creature may part us from the love of God then, which is ours in Jesus Christ, our Lord and Savior."

We heard the John Nesbeck piece, Who Shall Separate Us? A setting of words from Romans 8. J. Michael Thompson conducted the Schola Cantorum of St. Peter the Apostle in Chicago. This week, the Lutheran Church celebrates a special feast day. Feast days are celebrations of saints and ancestors who went before us in the faith and whose lives express the grace of God in particular ways. These set-apart days invite us to remember them with gratitude. July 28th is the feast day of Bach, Schütz, and Handel, three Baroque composers whose work helped to illuminate the Word of God and express praise to God in new ways. We'll hear music from each of these composers today, and we begin with the music of Heinrich Schütz. Schütz was a 17th century early Baroque composer, seen as a forerunner to Bach. We'll hear his setting of verses from Romans 8.

Who Shall Separate Us by Heinrich Schütz. We heard Larry L. Fleming conduct the National Lutheran Choir of Minneapolis, Minnesota. We turn next to the music of English Baroque composer George Frideric Handel with his setting of text from Romans 8. We'll hear a movement from his Messiah, which begins with the Apostle Paul's question, "If God be for us, who can be against us?"

We heard a movement from Handel's Messiah, If God Be For Us. Paul McCreesh conducted the Gabrielli Consort and Players of London. Baroque master composer Johann Sebastian Bach died on July 28, 1750, which is how we get the date for this special feast day. We turn now to a piece of music by Bach, a movement from one of his motets, Jesu meine Freude. Originally written in German, we'll hear this movement translated to English. It begins addressing Jesus. Jesus, my sweet pleasure, perfect joyful leisure, jewel bright and true. We hear this movement in light of the words of Jesus from Matthew 13, which congregations will hear in worship this week. After sharing several parables about the kingdom of God, Jesus says to his followers, "Therefore, every scribe who has become a disciple in the kingdom of heaven is like the master of a household who brings out of his treasure what is new and what is old."

We heard Jesu meine Freude from Motet 3 by Johann Sebastian Bach after Johann Krüger, text by Johann Franck. Richard Erickson conducted the Holy Trinity Bach Choir of New York City. We close our program today with the hymn When in Our Music God is Glorified by Fred Pratt Green. We'll hear John Ferguson lead his setting of the hymn from the organ with the St. Olaf Cantori of Northfield, Minnesota. This hymn sends us out with gratitude for the gifts of all who make music in service of worship and praise to God. Instead of the more popular and regal tune, Engelberg, we'll hear it sung to a humble tune called Fredericktown by Charles R. Anders. Sing for Joy music director emeritus and former St. Olaf College professor and church musician John Ferguson sometimes said he preferred this humbler tune, a reminder that the task of leading the people's song is one to be approached with grace and humility. Listen especially to how Ferguson textures the organ-only stanzas, a reminder of the versatility of the organ itself as an instrument of praise. The first of those stanzas proclaims, "How often, making music, we have found a new dimension in the world of sound, as worship moved us to a more profound Alleluia." As we go out today, Sing for Joy listeners, may we go out with gratitude for all who equip us to sing and worship.

0: Sing for Joy presents sacred music expressing the biblical themes that are the basis of Christian worship for each week of the church year. Your host is Reverend Alexandra Jacob. The series is a production of St. Olaf College, an institution of the Evangelical Lutheran Church in America. Sing for Joy is made possible in part by a major grant from the Sukup Manufacturing Company of Sheffield, Iowa, manufacturers of Sukup grain bins, dryers, and grain handling equipment. 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Our communications coordinator is Carolyn Pearson. The program is engineered and edited by Grant Fregueli and Mia Pardo. Sean Tonko is the program's producer, and our executive producer is Jeffrey O'Donnell. We're always glad to hear from our listeners. 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I'm Sean Tonko, inviting you to be with us again next week at this time, when Sing for Joy returns.
1: Here's the latest weather forecast on News Talk 1250 KBRF for today. We stay hot, mid to upper 90s, and overnight tonight, only mid 70s for the low. Into the work week, sunshine mid 90s for Monday, calling for 68 Monday night. Again, lower 90s on Tuesday, and still lower to mid 90s on Wednesday with more sunshine. This is the latest weather forecast on News Talk 1250 KBRF.
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3: Good morning, and thank you for joining me this morning. We are going to be studying on love again. And in Galatians 5 and verse 6, it says, "For in Jesus Christ neither circumcision availeth anything, nor uncircumcision, but faith which worketh by love." So we must be interested in what affects our faith. And love is a flow that affects the working of our faith. It's a divine flow. It's the divine nature in every believer, every Christian. Now we know in 1 John it says God is love. So there's nothing of God that can move without love moving. When God moves, love moves. When God speaks to us, love speaks to us. Everything that comes from God comes from love. Let's look in the very beginning in Genesis 1:26. "And God said, let us make man after our image." Another translation says, "another speaking spirit like us. After our image, after our likeness, and let them have dominion over the fish of the sea, and over the fowl of the air, and over the cattle, and over all the earth, and over every creeping thing that creepeth upon the earth." Let us make man in our image, after our likeness. So we're to be just like God, just like Jesus. And if we want to know what God is like, look at Jesus. We want to know how God speaks, look at Jesus. Listen to what Jesus says. In 2 Corinthians 5 and verse 17, "Therefore, if any man be in Christ, he is a new creature. Old things are passed away. Behold, all things are become new." So we're created in his image. And when we are born again, when we've become new here and old things have passed away, his love came into us. And we are not limited to human love. Isn't that wonderful? So there's two kinds of love in the world. And the first one is human love. And that is, every human has a measure of this love. And the second kind of love is divine love. And that didn't enter the earth until Jesus came. He introduced the divine love of God, the flow of God's love. And we are one with Christ, the Bible says, so that same love he manifested, we now manifest just like him. And what we have to do is become love like Jesus was. That, and we can interchange God in love and the word God, the word love. What we need to do is become like God. Become like Jesus. Jesus said everything he said, everything he did was like God. If he said, if you've seen me, you've seen the Father. And we're supposed to say the same thing. If you've seen me, you've seen the Lord Jesus. And if you've seen the Lord Jesus, you've seen the Father. So we have to develop the God kind of love and become skillful with letting his love flow when something else other than his love wants to flow. And we've all experienced that. So Christ's faith in us can flow in a minimal measure, small measure, or a greater measure. We could also put in there Christ's love in us can flow in a small or minimal measure or a greater measure. Christ's love can flow. So let's look at Hebrews 11 and verse 6. But without faith, it is impossible to please him. For he that cometh to God must believe that he is, and that he is a rewarder of them that diligently seek him. So without faith, it's impossible to please God. So how do we please God? With faith. So that's the only way we can move with God is by faith. We can't even touch the impossible, the supernatural, the miraculous without faith. Faith turns the impossible into possible. And we can't even live the life God has for us unless we're living it by faith. Jesus lived and walked by faith. We're to live and walk by faith. In 1 John 5 and verse 4, for whatsoever is born of God overcometh the world, and this is the victory that overcometh the world, even our faith. So we can't even enjoy victory that Jesus purchased for us unless we're going to add our faith. Now, faith has gotten kind of a bad rap, the word faith. All faith is trusting God, believing God, trusting his word, believing his word, because the word is Jesus, 1 John says. But to believe and trust enough that we act like it's true. So our victory is waiting for our faith to show up. We have to join our faith to the victory that belongs to us, and that's what overcomes the world. And if we're going to be interested in having a faith that is skillful and strong, we also have to be interested in having a love walk that is skillful and strong. And Galatians 5:6, it says faith works by love. Faith comes by hearing, but faith works by love. So we can have faith that comes, but that faith will only work as far as our love is working. Our faith can only keep pace with our love walk. Our faith will never go further than our love walk. Our faith can't bypass our love walk. And because they work, faith and love, they work and move side by side together. People can have their love developed and not be developed in their faith, and their faith falls behind. We can feed our faith, but it won't be carried any further than our love carries it. So this is really important that we get this love walk down and become skilled in it. Now, let's say faith is a vehicle, and love is the engine of that vehicle. Without an engine, that vehicle goes nowhere. We can have the exterior of a vehicle, and it can look complete, but under the hood is the unseen force of that vehicle. Love is the force that makes faith work. So we can't just be interested in the vehicle of faith. We have to be interested in all that faith needs to work. It needs that engine of love. If we're not walking in love, our faith is going nowhere. Because the body of the vehicle cannot move forward beyond the engine. And the body of the vehicle is only going to work well as long as that engine works well. Our body of the vehicle is only going to be a strong body as long as that engine is. It's only going to go as far as that engine can take it. Too many times people are trying to push their faith forward by confessing the word. But without love, all you're doing is physically trying to push that truck forward. Have you ever gotten behind a car that won't start? And there's several of you, and you're just pushing that car. Once we were in a parade, our church was in a parade in Erhard. And, of course, we came to a hill. And at the middle of this hill was a car that had stalled. And it wouldn't start. So a bunch of us got off of that bus and pushed that car all the way to the end of the parade. Otherwise, the parade would have been stopped. That was not easy. It would have been much easier to have gotten that engine going. So when the flow of love is interrupted, the flow of faith is interrupted. When believing God for a miracle, the devil will not just oppose our faith. He will oppose our love. That makes sense now, doesn't it? That's why we are so tested in love, so tempted to get out of love. Because the Bible says that Satan comes immediately to steal the word of God. And one effective way that he steals it is to get us out of love. He did that with Adam and Eve. He got them out of loving God. And then he got them out of believing and trusting God. And he tempted them and got Adam and Eve to question God's love. Question his goodness. And they sinned. And the devil's doing the same thing today. He'll try to get us outside of love, operating outside of love, speaking outside of love, thinking outside of love, reacting, responding outside of love. Then he shuts down the whole thing. And in this world, we've been taught many things, like ways to be successful, and it's not walking in love. And ways to become rich, and ways to all these things, and we have not been taught love. I went to school, went to a few grades after high school. I actually taught a class at a university, and I was never taught love. I was never taught love in school. I was taught to, I was stopped if I wasn't nice to somebody, but never why. Why to be nice? Never how to walk in love if another person's not walking love towards me. How to walk in love with them anyway. I mean, and how powerful love is, and that love never fails. We were never taught that. I wasn't taught that as a child in my family. I was not taught that. Yes, we need to be skillful in faith. Absolutely, we need to develop our faith. We need to know how to release our faith. But we also have to be skillful in this flow of God's love. Because that's what causes this vehicle of faith to move ahead easily. And we can't go to unbelievers, we can't go to the world to be taught love, because they don't know the God kind of love. They can't walk in the God kind of love because their spirit is not born again. They're not a new creation, new creature. If Jesus isn't Lord of their life, their spirit has not been born anew. And so we have to go to the Word of God. We have to go to God. And the best way to stay walking in love, the best way to get skilled in walking in love, the best way to get skilled in walking and living by faith is to be with others that do. Be in a church where that church family is endeavoring to walk in the God kind of love and walking in faith and living by faith and strong faith. And that's the strongest way that you can stay in walking in love and living in walking.

Hull's big faith. So we can't be skilled in faith and not skilled in love. No one will have skillful faith without being skillful in walking in love. And it's really hard to see Christians who are dealing with like a really bad thing, and it's been years and years and years and years, and they don't know, is it their faith walk? Is it their love walk? Is it, and they've never been taught that. But if you go to the Lord and you sincerely ask Him and you repent for not asking Him before and for stepping out of love, out of faith, He will show you, because He wants you free. Jesus set you free. He delivered you, redeemed you, justified you, sanctified you, gave you the victory. Oh, the Bible says that we always triumph in Christ Jesus. It says that He turns things around for our good. And so there's no reason why that we should live in satanic oppression or live in evil and the curse. So just go to God. Just go to God, wait on Him. And more times than not, He will have you read it in the Bible. He'll show you in His Word. He'll maybe bring to your remembrance situation that you got out of love in, so that you can go back and repent. It just takes one turn. Just turn towards Him and He will meet you. So no one will have skillful faith without being skillful in walking in love. Love is in us as a Christian, but we need skill in letting it dominate us, letting it take the lead. 1 Corinthians 14:1 in the Amplified Classic Bible says, "Eagerly pursue and seek to acquire this love." Another translation says, "Make it your aim, your great quest." Acquire means acquiring skill and developing it. And that's with God's love in us. So we need to make it our aim, our great quest. Make it our goal, another translation says. Our most outstanding feature of our life must be our love walk. Why? Because our faith will never surpass our love walk. Without our love, our faith won't work. But we can develop our faith for years, but it won't work past the measure and degree of our love walk. We have to be skilled in everything that affects our faith. And faith believes now and receives and takes now. Hope believes for the future. Now, a great healing minister said, "If I get sick, if symptoms try to attach themselves, the first place I check is my love walk." Wow, that's the first place we need to check. Because the devil can't do anything to us anytime he wants to. We have to open the door to him. We have to allow him to. So whenever symptoms try to come to you, first check, have I stepped out of love? Why? Because love is God's territory. What isn't love is the devil's territory. If we're going to stay in the flow of love, we stay in God's territory. This great healing minister also said, "One step outside of love is a step into sin." I'm going to read that again. One step outside of love is a step into sin. Why? Because we step on the devil's territory. His territory is sin, fear, sickness, poverty, evil, darkness, hurt, the curse. And we decide what territory we're going to live in and where we walk. So walking in love means our daily life. It's what we do all the time. It's our everyday things, everyday thinking, reacting, talking, believing,

0: actions. So how much we let the word rule and dominate us, that's how we're walking. How much we let love rule and take the lead in our life, that's how we're walking. So we have to walk the path of love, the territory of love. Because anytime we step out of love's territory, we step into sin. And when we get into sin, then the devil can attack us. So someone might say, I walk in love with most people. I walk in love most of the time. So 100%, I really like this saying, 100% is easy, 99% is hard. Think about somebody who is addicted. Addicted to drugs, addicted to alcohol, addicted to candy, addicted to sugar, addicted to swearing, addicted to, you know, you could name so many things, gambling. And so what if they were 100% doing it 100% and they were getting the victory, walking in the victory, and then all of a sudden the alcoholic decided, well, I'm just going to have one drink. What's one drink? What about the drug addict? Oh, I'm just going to do drugs just this one time, just this one time. How about the sugar addict? Oh, I'm just going to have this candy just this one time. It's a treat. This is a special occasion. What about the gambler? Oh, I'm just going to go to Vegas just this one time. Oh, that's hard. That's very hard to get back. Oh, my. Especially what's really hard is when you start hanging around people like that, hanging around with alcoholics, hanging around with drug addicts, hanging around with, right? Yeah. Well, and let's carry it a little further. Hanging around with people that don't read their Bible, hanging around with people that don't go to church, hanging around with people that don't believe in God. That is catchy. The Bible says you are who you are with. It will affect you. It will. So if you want to be 100%, which is easy, or it's much easier to stay 100%, be with other people that are 100%. Be with other people that are 100%. And other people are looking to be with people that are 100%. Be that person. Be that person for them. So we don't walk in love based on others. We walk in love based on us. The highest success is deciding we will not step outside of love. And that's an ongoing thing. Ongoing thing. Now, our entire church spent 6 months studying this 3 to 4 times a week. We taught on this. And we got immersed in this. And it was tough. Man, it was tough. Oh, but we would come to church and we would share with each other, encourage each other, pray for each other, lift each other up, support each other. We went through this together. We went through this together. And do we have it all right? No, but we are doing better. We are doing better. We're hearing God's way of thinking. We're talking God's way of talking. We're knowing the truth, and then the truth will make us free. Will set us free. So it's our focus, our attention. The word says in Proverbs 4, attend to my word. Put it in your heart. It says, put it in your heart. So this isn't human love. Human love says, as long as you're nice to me, I'm nice to you. And the degree that you're nice to me, that's the degree that I will be nice to you. And the measure that you're nice to me is the measure I'm going to be nice to you. Wow. I'm sure we've all experienced that. Maybe we've all done that, right? How could they act that way towards me? How could they treat me like that? Well, I'm not going to be with them. I'm not going to pick them next time. I'm going to give everybody else a Christmas gift, but I'm not giving them. I'm just going to give them this little token here, right? Oh my gosh. Human love is selfish. It thinks of itself first and foremost. The divine love, God kind of love, says, I'm good to everyone regardless of how they treat me. because I'm responding based on who's in me and not based on who's talking to me or how a person is talking to me or treating me. How a person is to me might not be right, but the God kind of love, agape love, divine love, doesn't respond based on them. It responds based on who we are, who we are. We're renewing our mind, and it's the kingdom of God truth. Jesus said, I am the way, the truth, and the life. I am the resurrection. I love you exactly the same way God loves me. Wow. And we're to be like Jesus. In Ephesians 1, it says, follow God. In several other translations, it says, copy God, imitate him, mimic him. So we're supposed to be just like him. Why? We were created in his image and likeness. So if we were looking for a spiritual person, where would we look? Where would we go to see if a person is really spiritual? Well, a person is only spiritual if he practices walking in God's love. We're only as spiritual as our love walk. Some would say, well, I go to church to look for someone who's really spiritual. That's where I would go to find somebody. Or if someone jumped and hollered and talked in tongues, he must really be spiritual. But the first place the Bible says to look is in their home to see how they act and live at home. For an example, as a testimony of, there was a lady that sat in the first row in front of the pulpit at her church. And when asked this, she yelled out, oh my God, that leaves me out. And everyone started laughing. But she was just a baby Christian then. And after that, she grew and she developed and she matured in her love walk. And she became a great Christian. So sometimes we've got to see the truth. And we can only do that when the Holy Spirit shows us the truth. Am I really walking in love? In this situation, was I walking in love there? And I ask the Holy Spirit when I'm in different situations, what is the love walk here? What should I do here to stay in love? Because sometimes it's the opposite of what I would do. It doesn't even make sense, but God knows. So if you don't think you've matured in love yet, don't get discouraged. Just keep growing in the fruit of love. And by practicing walking in the love of God and by spending time with God, it won't be long until you're growing in the God kind of love. See, we are who we're with. So spend time with him. Spend time in his word. Pretty soon you're going to sound like him. You're going to react like him. You're going to think like him, right? In Ephesians 3 and verse 17, it says, this is the prayer that Paul prayed. He actually starts in verse 16, that God would grant you according to the riches of his glory to be strengthened with might by his spirit in the inner man. We're only as strong as our love walk is, right? Verse 17, that Christ may dwell in your hearts by faith, that you, being rooted and grounded in love, rooted and grounded in love, may be able to comprehend with all saints what is the breadth and length and depth and height, and to know the love of Christ, which passeth knowledge, that you might be filled with all the fullness of God. Wow! That we would know. One translation says, personally, through experience for yourself, that you would know the love of Christ personally, through experience for yourself. Wow. So the Old Testament law was based on rules and regulations. The Old Testament people were natural. They weren't spiritual. They weren't born again. They weren't in the new love covenant. We're in the new love covenant because Jesus brought that. They had to be dealt with the natural, in the natural, by rules and regulations. They couldn't be led by their spirit because they weren't born again. But in the New Testament, in the New Covenant, we're born again. We're new creatures because our spirits have been recreated. God has written His law in our spirit. In the New Testament, Jesus gave us a new commandment because we're new creations who are to be led by a recreated spirit, our heart. We can be led by love because that's where the love of God dwells. In the New Covenant, the law of love is a commandment. Jesus didn't give us a new suggestion or a new idea. He gave us a new commandment. He said in John 13:34, "A new commandment I give unto you, that you love one another as I have loved you, that you also love one another. By this shall all men know that you are my disciples, if you have love one to another." So we know the commandment in the New Covenant, in the New Testament, is love. But it's the God kind of love. And that's what He has put into it.
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2: 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This is a special announcement for everybody in the Midwest specifically. We're going to be coming back to the Midwest in July, the end of July, the beginning of August, for back-to-back meetings over a course of just 1 week. It's going to be really, really quick. So if you can make it out to one of these meetings, we'd love to see you there. On July 30th, we'll be in Milbank, South Dakota at the Milbank Visitor Center, and that's at 7 p.m. That's July 30th. On July 31st, we're going to do something we've never done before, and we're going to be meeting at Pipestone, Minnesota in the Hiawatha Lodge at 6:30 p.m. Now, this is a meeting we've never organized, but we've been on the radio in Pipestone for many years. And so we decided, let's do something just in that area, just to see who's listening, and invite you to come out and be a part of a live gathering at the Hiawatha Lodge, July 31st, Pipestone, Minnesota, at 6:30 p.m. We have friends that are coming to lead worship. It'll be an incredible time in the presence of the Lord. We hope to see you there. And then on August 2nd, we'll be in Ruthven, Minnesota, at Sunday morning at the Country Church at 10 a.m. And then on August 2nd, Sunday night, we'll be in Brookings, South Dakota at Holy Life Tabernacle. So Sunday morning and Sunday night, August 2nd, Sunday morning at the Country Church at 10 a.m., Sunday night at Holy Life Tabernacle at 6 p.m. These churches are both very important to me. They're really important in my growing up, my formative years. These are kind of like home churches for me. So this is always like a homecoming to come back to a place that I have deep roots in. And I hope you can make it out to one of those services. Listen, any of these services are open for you. And we're so grateful for everyone who comes out just to be a part of these gatherings whenever we come up to that part of the world. And so hope to see you at one of these services. And now, for today's broadcast. The Apostle Paul, writing under inspiration of the Holy Spirit, by the way, urges us toward a lifestyle that looks almost scandalous in a world addicted to noise and striving and spiritual performance. He says this, and listen very carefully, "Make it your ambition to lead a quiet life." Think about that line. This, by the way, is 1 Thessalonians chapter 4, starting in verse 11. And he also mentions a similar thought in 2 Thessalonians chapter 3, verse 11. Let me just read the whole section here for you. "Make it your ambition to lead a quiet life, to mind your own business, and to work with your hands, just as we told you, so that your daily life may win the respect of outsiders, and so that you will not be dependent on anybody." Now look at that. He says here, just as we told you. In other words, we've already told you this. It's the one thing that we find it so hard to continue walking in, because we typically think that leading a quiet life is kind of like when we get too tired to do anything else. You know, I understand the dreams and the ambitions. You look at our life, Tracy and I, it looks like we are crazy, crazy busy. But many years ago, we learned to live from a posture of rest. And, you know, my dad would always say things like, Bill, there will always be enough one day at a time. So here, when Paul says to the church, make it your ambition to lead a quiet life and mind your own business and work with your hands, just as we already told you, he's reminding us of something that we never should forget. Paul goes on to say in 1 Timothy chapter 2, starting in verse 1, he connects this quietness that I just spoke about here to prayer for those in authority. And it really doesn't matter whether Republicans or Democrats or whatever weird belief system they happen to have politically. It says, pray for those in authority so that we may lead a, and this is Paul talking to Timothy, so that we may lead a quiet and peaceable life in all godliness and honesty. Now think about that. A quiet and peaceable life, minding your own business. This isn't laziness, and it's not isolation. This is secure confidence of sonship, knowing who our Father is, and knowing that nothing's going to change this family. The only thing that can change this family is your warped perspective of your own identity or your father's nature or character. That's it. You're human parents. You will always be a child of your father. That should teach us something about when Jesus came to reveal God as our father. It should give us a sense of secure confidence in our sonship. From that secure confidence, you don't have to engage in any frantic activism or ceaseless, desperate intercession that judges everyone else's pace. Listen, this is the life that flows from knowing you're already seated in Christ in heavenly places. It's Ephesians 2:6. You're not an orphan. You're not trying to earn a place at the Father's table. You're a beloved son. You're a beloved daughter. You're already welcomed home. Listen, in the new covenant, zeal is not measured by volume or staying up all night doing the 24/7 prayer thing. Sometimes you might be called to that by the Lord and empowered to do that. But if it's a work of your flesh, you could hurt yourself here. Okay? It's not by your volume or your noise or all of your excessive pressing in. It's zeal is measured by abiding. You want to demonstrate passion for God and knowing that He is your Father? Listen, again, like I said last week, a child constantly desperate for their father whose love they already have and whose presence they already have, it demonstrates a dysfunction, a mental illness, you might want to say. Listen, the early church turned the world upside down, not through some manufactured desperation from this position of distance and separation from God, but through the overflow of their union with the Holy Spirit of God, the infilling of the Spirit of God, the baptism of the fire of Jesus Christ. When you and I believe or surrender to what is true, believing into Christ, the striving soul quiets. The competitive spirit that compares levels of anointing, levels of desperation, just dissolves. And you suddenly become free to mind your own business. That's scriptural, by the way. Which, in the kingdom, means stewarding the inner life of union so that what flows out of you are rivers of living water. And you know what? That flow happens without a whole lot of effort. It just happens naturally. Listen, the consuming fire of God's love, right now, I believe, is gently burning away performance and the anxiety of that performance, while at the same time igniting a fire of authentic passion that flows effortlessly. This is the pleasant unity of the upper room, by the way. It's a quiet and peaceable life that wins the respect of outsiders. It makes people ask, what's the reason for the hope that lies within you? This is the worship I believe the Father is seeking. Sons and daughters who know who they are. You know, when I look at Hebrews 4, I see one of the most liberating and revolutionary chapters in the entire New Testament. Especially for those of you and I coming out of striving, a life of religious striving and performance and desperation-based spirituality. Because it unveils the Sabbath rest that Jesus secured for us. And again, it's not a future reward for the most zealous among us. It's a present inheritance. For every believer who understands that the good news and the faith to believe it go hand in hand. So I want to read this whole thing, Hebrews 4, verses 1 through 3, and I want you to listen very carefully because it sounds like, especially the way the English translation renders it, it sounds like there's an invitation to striving in order to obtain the rest. And I want to explain that to you today. Starting in verse 1 here, Hebrews 4. Therefore, since the promise of entering his rest still stands, let us be careful that none of you be found to have fallen short of it. For we also have had the good news proclaimed to us, just as they did, but the message they heard was of no value to them, because they did not share in the faith of those who obeyed. Now we who have believed enter that rest. And in a rare moment here, I'm quoting from the NIV. So let's first look at the promise of rest. It still remains. But the author of Hebrews is going to link this narrative here back into the generation in the wilderness. They heard the gospel, but they didn't mix it with faith. So what happened is their unbelief kept them circling the same mountain. This might sound familiar to you, because many in the church today hear words that I talk about all the time. Grace, finished work, union with Christ, no distance, no separation. But they continue in striving because the message they're listening to, the message they're hearing, is not mixed with the faith that believes into Jesus. So understand this. Rest is entered by faith, not by effort. It says, we who have believed enter that rest. It's not a place we're trying to reach through desperation. It's a realm we step into the moment we believe into the finished work of Christ. In Hebrews chapter 4, verses 4 and 5 go on like this. For somewhere he has spoken about the seventh day in these words. On the seventh day, God rested from all his works. Listen, God rested on the seventh day, not because he was tired, but because everything was finished. Creation was complete. The pattern is clear here. We work from rest, not for rest, okay? That's been constant throughout this podcast. But in the new covenant, in the Christic covenant, Jesus has completed the greater work of redemption. So the cross is the ultimate. It is finished. John 19:30. Your part, my part, is to cease from our own dead works and to enter the rest that God has enjoyed since the foundation of the world. And Hebrews chapter 4, going on in verses 6 to 8, it speaks of that even after entering the promised land under Joshua, the people didn't fully enter the rest of God. So there remained a greater rest beyond the physical land or temporal victory. And this points us to Jesus. And Yeshua, by the way, is the true Joshua. No coincidence that Joshua was leading the people into the promised land, and Jesus leads you and I into our promised land. That's why we come to Mount Zion, not Mount Sinai. The old covenant shadows couldn't produce a deep Sabbath of the soul that only union with Christ provides. And so we go on down to verses 9 and 10, says, now there remains then a Sabbath rest for the people of God. For anyone who enters God's rest also rests from their works, just as God did from his. So this is the heart of the whole theological idea I'm giving you here. First off, there remains, right? There is still available today. In other words, not going away. It's always available. And then a Sabbath rest. This is an interesting word here. Sabbath rest, there's a unique word here that's used for Sabbath rest that implies an ongoing, perpetual Sabbath. In other words, it's a Sabbath that never ends. And then it says, for the people of God. You know what this means? This means this ongoing Sabbath that never ends is your inheritance. When you and I enter this rest, we cease from our own works. Now listen, it doesn't mean all good works, but what this means is our self-effort works that are rooted in trying to earn or prove or desperately obtain what is already ours in Christ. Now this is, I believe, the harmony, if we go back to this, the harmony of the upper room. You don't see hysteria, you see adoration, not striving. I mean, there was some crazy stuff going on, but it came after the Holy Spirit fell in power. And again, this wasn't striving. This was them responding to what they were given. And so we don't manufacture it from the front end. This isn't fake it till you make it. This is just simply responding to the presence of the Lord. And that presence first brings our rest. Remember, when Jesus breathed on the disciples, said, "Receive the Holy Spirit." And then he says, wait, go to Jerusalem and wait. Remember in Psalm 23, the very first thing we do when we recognize the good shepherd's leading is he makes us to lie down in green pastures, leads us beside still waters. So this rest is not inactivity. It's like an effortless overflow of union with the resurrected Christ. You know, I've been crucified with Christ. Christ lives in me, Galatians 2:20. So the life you now live is no longer fueled by cortisol. That's driven desperation, you know, but by the indwelling Spirit of God who testifies that you're a child of God. It's Romans 8:16. And so Hebrews 4:11 says, let's make every effort to enter that rest, which is kind of a funny line when you think about it. Listen, the only striving the Christic covenant endorses is the effort to stop striving. Hear that? This is the only striving that the only work that the new covenant endorses is the effort to stop all your striving, to believe, striving to abide, striving to remain in the vine. And so what do? We just simply believe. It's true. We abide. You're home. We remain in the vine. You're connected. It's John 15. This diligence, here's what it looks like. It looks like renewing the mind with truth over and over again, repenting of separation thinking, of orphan thinking, and then choosing to worship from a place of being a child of God rather than alienation and crying out somehow for letting me be a citizen in this nation. No, you're a child of good Father. The chapter that we've been in here, Hebrews 4, it closes with the word of God that discerns the thoughts and the intentions of the heart. And it closes by exposing every subtle form of striving. And yet, in that place of exposure, we're not left ashamed. Because we're told we have a high priest who's been tempted in every way, yet without sin. And he sympathizes with our weakness and then invites us to come boldly to the throne of, drumroll, grace, not judgment. And what do we receive there? Mercy, grace, help in the time of need. Living outside of the rest, my goodness, will always keep your body in a state of stress. And the quiet and peaceable life that Paul described in 1 Thessalonians 4 is both spiritually mature and medically sound. You want to just say that? A life of rest in union with Christ is not a call for passive Christianity, right? Let me address this real quick here. What I'm calling for is the most radical trust imaginable, and that is believing that what Jesus Christ has done is enough. And this is what deconstructs and dismantles desperation culture, by simply declaring that the Father's not withholding anything from you, that he's given us his very rest. So in the language of union, believing into Jesus is entering the Sabbath that never ends. The upper room harmony becomes your daily atmosphere. Worship flows from a revelation of the fullness we've already received. The peace of God guards your heart and mind. And you end up minding your own business. You know what that business is? The business of abiding. And from that place of abiding, rivers flow to a weary world. Listen to the words of Jesus, Matthew 11:28-30. Come to me, all you who labor and are heavy laden, and I will give you rest. Take my yoke upon you and learn of me, for I am meek and lowly of heart, and you will find rest for your souls, for my yoke is easy, my burden is light. There remains a rest. Listen, enter that rest now, today. Let your believing be into Christ until a revelation of union silences every orphan cry. This is pleasant goodness, and this is the holy life that the Father seeks. If we want to see an example of the most desperate moment of worship I think we can find recorded in the Old Testament, if not the whole Bible, we don't look to David's dance or we don't look to the Levites' praise. We just got to just take a look on Mount Carmel at the prophets of Baal. Now, these guys cried out from morning until noon. They leapt around the altar. They shouted loudly. They even got blades out and started slashing themselves with swords and lances until there's blood flowing everywhere. Anything they could do to somehow generate a response from their false god. They worked themselves up into a frenzy of desperation. And I think what they were doing is hoping that if they had enough volume, inflicted enough pain, or displeasure at least, that enough theatrical display would finally move their god to answer by fire. And remember, the story is somewhat humorous because Elijah is just standing there, secure in the presence of the living God. And he just starts to mock them. This is in 1 Kings chapter 18, verse 27. He says, cry louder, for he's a God. Either he's musing, or he's busy, or he's on a journey, or perhaps he's asleep and must be awakened. That's New American Standard. But some translations speak of musing as maybe he's in the restroom. In other words, he's just selfishly attending to his own needs. Either way, the irony is laid on thick here. Elijah's got quite a brutal sense of humor. These guys, the prophets of Baal, were worshiping a god who somehow they had come to believe needed to be awakened by their desperation, while God, the true God, had already come near and had made his home with us. The reality is if the cross worked and Jesus is alive and he lives within you, then our worship toward God is a place of adoration. And it doesn't mean that circumstances won't push us to the brink of needing an answer so badly that we won't have a passionate desire to see a breakthrough in an area, but we recognize that Jesus Christ has broken through. He is our breakthrough. He is our peace. He is all that we need. And when we have him, we have need of nothing else that should be able to draw our attention away from the awareness of that presence in whom we find our rest. Circumstances used to get me down until one day I had a conversation with my dad and it cured me of the circumstantial issue, at least for the most part, I could say, because whenever circumstances start to arise in my life, I think about this conversation I had with my father. He called me up one day, and so I was a young pastor, and he said, how are you doing, son? I said, oh, I'm doing okay under the circumstances. He said, what are you doing under there? That simple question was enough to reposition my perspective to where any time I find myself being overwhelmed by the circumstances, I recognize I don't need to be under here. See, I don't think that God is distant. I don't think he's disinterested. I don't think he's withholding. And I know that I don't have to work myself up into a frenzy of desperation to earn a response from a God who promised to never leave and never forsake, would walk with me through every situation. I know that no matter what I'm going through, I'm not alone. And neither are you. Now, adoration carries the fragrance of faith. It carries the very sound of love. adoration rises from the confidence that he is already here. We don't need him to come. He's here. The fire has fallen on the altar of our hearts because the Holy Spirit has taken up residence within us. We're not trying to bring God down. We're celebrating the one who's lifted us up and seated us with him. This is the Christic covenant revolution, the new covenant that we are in. Under an old covenant, the prophets of Baal cut themselves because they believed God was far. Their God was far away, needed to come back. Their God was silent, they wanted him to speak. But in the new covenant, we're joined to the Lord as the Bible says, one spirit. 1 Corinthians chapter 6, verse 17. Well, that's union. Tell you what, your spirit and the Spirit of God together as one spirit. And the Bible says our God is a consuming fire. Do you realize the consuming fire lives within us? The presence of God is not generated by our desperation. It's released through our adoration. There's a lot of really great examples I could, you know, bring in here as talk about this. Up for honorable mention in the most desperate worship category would have been Israelites with the golden calf in Exodus 32. When Moses is up on the mountain, the people got desperate. They perceived that they were abandoned. They demanded an idol to lead them. And then desperation suddenly turns to idolatry and then immorality. And when we feel that God is slow or silent to respond to our demands, it often produces a desperation that can lead us to manufacture substitutes to his presence instead of trusting his timing. If I mention the prophets of Baal and Elijah, I've also got to mention that Elijah didn't always have it together. And this should actually give us some comfort here. 1 Kings chapter 19, the prophet Elijah mocked the prophets of Baal, later ran in fear and sat under a tree and asked God to take his life. I mean, he was so desperate and hopeless after a great victory because he took his eyes off the God who sustains us on the mountaintop and in the valley. And God responded not with a rebuke of the prophet, but with gentle provision and a still small voice. And God simply invited him back to rest and relationship. I think of all these stories of David lamenting in the Psalms, of Jonah praying in the belly of the great fish. And I look at my goodness, I look at what worship looks like when we believe that God has forgotten us or that he's distant. But the new covenant shows us what worship looks like when you know that the living God has made his home within you. We're not punishing ourselves to get God's attention. We don't have to cut ourselves and shed our blood to get God's attention. His blood has already been shed for us. We don't have to scream to wake God up. He lives in us as the eternal hope of glory. Today I pray that God causes you to trade the smell of fear for the fragrance of faith, and that our worship be the aroma of sons and daughters who know that we are already loved, already accepted, and already in union with Christ by his doing. This is the good and pleasant unity of the upper room. This is the rest that remains. This is the adoration that moves the heart of the Father because it flows from his own life within us. And so here's the invitation today. Trade the dysfunction of desperation for the delight of union. Let the medical mercy and the biblical promise converge in your life today. In your brain, in your body, in your spirit, know that you were created for rest in the Father's embrace. And if you've been exhausted with all your striving, well, hear the word of the Lord. There remains a rest. Surrender in believing into Jesus afresh today. Worship in spirit and truth from a place of sonship and lead a quiet and peaceable life, minding the business of abiding. That's your business, actually. And watch rivers flow. Father, I thank you that in you we are complete, that you quiet the striving of our soul, that you heal the places where stress has done damage, that you lead us into the rest that remains, that you have already led us there. Teach us and let us believe into that place of union until every shadow of orphanhood flees away. May our lives become good and pleasant testimonies of your finished work. In Jesus' name, Prince of Peace, we love you. Amen. Amen. Listen, I'd like to invite you to write to us. You can do it the old-fashioned way by writing to Faith Mountain Ministries, Box 595, Marshall, Minnesota, 56258. If you'd like to join our Monday night live gathering called The Table, you can do that by going to BillVanderbush.com, click on Come to the Table, and all the instructions for doing that will be there. This is Bill Vanderbush from all of us here at Faith Mountain Ministries. Until next time, may the grace and peace of our Lord Jesus Christ be with you all.

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1: Welcome to worship at Bethlehem Lutheran Church, Fergus Falls. My name is Pastor Lauren Mellum, Senior Pastor of Bethlehem. We are a congregation united in Jesus, joyful in spirit, and active in ministry. Thank you for sharing in worship this day as we together hear the good news of Jesus Christ.

Good morning. Welcome to worship here at Bethlehem today. As I come into worship, I always remind myself that when we gather together, we are formed by God in this place, but we are also formed by each other. So thank you for being a part of God's community of faith here at Bethlehem and taking a part of your this warm day to be together in this space. It will be good to worship God in this fellowship. Today we are having outdoor worship, so those of you that chose this service, I think you might have had some wisdom. However, that service will happen, and it is today sponsored by Deborah Wilson Ugarud in memory of her husband, Ward. So we thank Deb for that sponsorship. I also want to just, as we are getting to the end of July already, I want to lift up, we do have our traditional Spies worship services in August, but on August 16th, we are doing something different than our normal Spies. We will be having something called Common Mission Sunday, where we come together with our other ELCA worshiping communities in Fergus Falls to gather together at Spies. So it will be one service that day at 9:30, where we invite Pastor Brian Scott, who works for Lutheran World Relief. And so we are going to come together as five ELCA churches to really lift up this common mission that we all support, Lutheran World Relief. It is where we send our quilts. It is where packing, like for school kits. We've done financial gifts to them for different disaster relief. So it is a really valuable time together for our Fergus Falls ministries to lift up what we do and have in common as we serve Jesus in this world and community. So just have that in your brain that August 16th is one worship service. So as you're working on your August calendar. I think with that, the flowers here on the front of the stand over here are from in memory of Lyle Helgeson, whose funeral was held here this week on Tuesday. So we think of Lyle today and thank God for his life. So with that, let us stand as we enter into this time of worship and sing our opening hymn.

Blessed be the Holy Trinity, one God, whose compassion endures forever. Amen. Let us confess our sin to God. We'll keep a moment of silence for reflection and self-examination.

Compassionate God, we confess to you all our sins. Our burden is heavy, and we cannot free ourselves. In your mercy, call us back to you. Your yoke is easy, and your burden is light. Restore us to dwell in your peace. In Christ's name we pray. Amen. Jesus says, "Come to me, all you who are weary and are carrying heavy burdens, and I will give you rest." In the name of God, Father, Son, and Holy Spirit, your sins are forgiven. Rest in God's love. Amen. We pray together the prayer of the day after I do the greeting. The grace of our Lord Jesus Christ, the communion of the Holy Spirit, be with you all. Come and see.

Now we can join together and pray the prayer of the day. Beloved and sovereign God, through the death and resurrection of your Son, you bring us into your kingdom of justice and mercy. By your Spirit, give us your wisdom that we may treasure the life that comes from Jesus Christ, our Savior and Lord. Amen. Please be seated.

0: Father, although I am only a little child, I do not know how to go out or come in. And your servant is in the midst of the people whom you have chosen, a great people so numerous they cannot be numbered or counted. Give your servant, therefore, an understanding mind to govern your people, able to discern between good and evil. For who can govern this great people of yours? It pleased the Lord that Solomon had asked this. God said to him, because you have asked this and have not asked for yourself long life or riches or for the life of your enemies, but have asked for yourself understanding to discern what is right, I now do according to your word. Indeed, I give you a wise and discerning mind. No one like you has been before you, and no one like you shall rise after you. The word of the Lord. Thanks be to God. Our second lesson from Paul's letter to the church at Rome. The Spirit helps us in our weakness, for we do not know how to pray as we ought. But that very Spirit intercedes with groanings too deep for words. And God, who searches hearts, knows what is the mind of the Spirit, because the Spirit intercedes for the saints according to the will of God. We know that all things work together for good for those who love God, who are called according to his purpose. For those whom he foreknew, he also predestined to be conformed to the image of his Son, in order that he might be the firstborn within a large family. And those whom he predestined, he also called. And those whom he called, he also justified. And those whom he justified, he also glorified. What then are we to say about these things? If God is for us, who is against us? He who did not withhold his own Son, but gave him up for all of us, how will he not with him also give us everything else? Who will bring any charge against God's elect? It is God who justifies. Who is to condemn? It is Christ who died, or rather, who was raised, who is also at the right hand of God, who also intercedes for us. Who will separate us from the love of Christ? Will affliction, or distress, or persecution, or famine, or nakedness, or peril, or sword? As it is written, for your sake we are being killed all day long. We are accounted as sheep to be slaughtered. No, in all these things, we are more than victorious through him who loved us. For I am convinced that neither death nor life, nor angels, nor rulers, nor things present, nor things to come, nor powers, nor height, nor depth, nor anything else in all creation will be able to separate us from the love of God in Christ Jesus. Our Lord. The word of the Lord. Thanks be to God.
1: All right, I would love to invite up our youngest members and friends. We have an important message today for all of us. So if you want to join me up here. Hello. Good morning, good morning. All right, guys, how are you today? Good? Okay. So here's some good news for you two and for anyone else, is that the congregation's going to help us learn this message. Do you want to stand or do you want to sit, Teddy? Sit. Okay, great. All right, so we are going to talk today about love. Can you imagine with me and congregation too, what does love feel like? What does love feel like?

0: Feels like water. Ooh,
1: he might be a pastor someday. You're getting to the end, man. Okay. What does love feel like? Any ideas from the congregation? Warm and fuzzy, I heard down here. It feels like welcome. Yep. What about like a hug? Does love feel like a hug? Does love make you feel safe? Does love make you smile? Yes. Okay. Well, here I'm going to give you one answer, and then I'm going to ask you a couple questions. One answer for you today is that to the question is, what does God do the most out of all the things that God does? God loves us. Yes. Good job. Great job, Archie. Yes, the most important thing God does is love us, because everything else that God does comes from that. God made the world. God made people. God gave us Jesus. God fills us with the Holy Spirit. All of that starts because God loves us. Okay, pretty cool. Now, here's a thing that is a question, again, we might ask the congregation, because we've got some smart little guys down here, but they have not taken confirmation classes yet. So, do you know what it means to earn something? To earn something? What?
2: No.
1: No. Earn, like, in life, we might earn money, right? You might do a job and you might earn some money, or you might there's other things you might earn too. But I want to ask the question, is there anything you can do to earn God's love? You can move up, yep. All right, congregation, Lutherans, is there anything you can do to earn God's love? No, there's nothing you can do to earn God's love, right? And then my second question is, if there's nothing you can do to earn God's love, because God just gives it to us, it's the most important thing God does for us, is there anything we can do to lose God's love? No, nothing. So we're going to ask, that's what we're going to repeat a little bit today. So you have that going into your head for the week. Can I do anything to earn God's love? No, nothing. Is there anything I can do to lose God's love? No, nothing. Yes. All right. Should we stand up and do it with everybody? See if they can repeat, and we're going to get that message in our head today. Do you want to stand up with me? Yeah, let's do it. Okay. Because here's what we're going to do. When I ask the question, Teddy, I know you'll do this with me. Okay, ready? When I ask the question, our answer is going to be, no, nothing. Can you do it? Oh wait, he said no, nothing. That was my bad. I created a bad, okay. So, okay, ready? We're gonna go, no, nothing, okay? So congregation, what's the first question? Is there anything we can do to earn God's love? Okay, is there anything we can do to earn God's love? No, nothing. Is there anything we can do to lose it? No, nothing. Yes, because thank you, bud. Thank you so much. Because that's the most important thing we learn here, that God loves us so much, and that's the most important thing God does. And there's awesome. And there's nothing we can ever do to lose what God has done for us and how much God loves us. Should we do it one more time? Do you think they remember? Yeah. Is there anything we can do to earn God's love? No, nothing. Is there anything we can do to lose it? No, nothing. Okay, let us pray, if you can repeat after me. Dear God, thank you so much for loving us. Help us to feel your love and share it with others, and believe there's nothing we can do to lose it. And believe there's nothing we can do to lose it. In Jesus' name, amen. Amen. All right, thanks for coming up to help me teach that today, everybody. That scripture from Romans is one that we hear a lot, especially at funerals. And it's just such a valuable reminder for us, right? We hear it so often, we sometimes don't let those words seep in, of nothing can separate us from the love of Jesus. And so now I invite you to stand for the Holy Gospel according to St. Matthew, the 13th chapter. Glory to you, O Lord.

From Matthew chapter 13, Jesus put before the crowds another parable. The kingdom of heaven is like a mustard seed that someone took and sowed in his field. It is the smallest of all the seeds, but when it has grown, it is the greatest of shrubs and becomes a tree, so that the birds of the air can come and make nests in its branches. He told them another parable. The kingdom of heaven is like yeast that a woman took and mixed in with 3 measures of flour until all of it was leavened. The kingdom of heaven is like a treasure hidden in a field, which a man found and reburied. Then in his joy, he goes and sells all that he has and buys that field. Again, the kingdom of heaven is like a merchant in search of fine pearls. On finding one pearl of great value, he went and sold all that he had and bought it. Again, the kingdom of heaven is like a net that was thrown into the sea and caught fish of every kind. And when it was full, they drew it ashore, sat down, and put the good into baskets, but threw out the bad. So it will be at the end of the age. The angels will come out and separate the evil from the righteous and throw them into the furnace of fire, where there will be weeping and gnashing of teeth. Have you understood all this? They answered, yes. And he said to them, therefore, every scribe who has become a disciple in the kingdom of heaven is like the master of a household who brings out of his treasure what is new and what is old. This is the gospel of the Lord. Praise to you, O Christ. Please be seated. I had to laugh this week as I was digging into this text. At the end, when Jesus says to the disciples, have you understood all this? And they all just say, yeah, we did. We understood it. They didn't. It's just funny what gets written down in scriptures. The verses that follow these parables include them fighting over things they had misunderstood. So we know that we are in good company as we try to figure out everything that Jesus teaches us when he teaches in parables. Because this way of teaching, this parable style of telling stories, can sometimes feel frustrating. There is something frustrating about the way that Jesus talks about the kingdom of heaven, because if we were trying to describe God's kingdom, we might wish for something clear, a clear, tangible way to understand what Jesus is talking about. Or if not understandable, maybe at the very least we would wish for a good story, something a little dramatic. But no, Jesus says that the kingdom of heaven is like planting a seed, not a very dramatic scene, or mixing yeast into flour. It's something really ordinary. We get many parables today, and each of these parables gives us a little clue, a little glimpse of what Jesus wants us to know about the kingdom. These parables point to items that are tiny. They're ordinary, almost invisible. They bring up things that you could easily miss if you weren't paying attention. And maybe because we live in a world that expects immediate results, maybe because we measure progress by what we can see or count or accomplish, we also want transformation that happens quickly. We want evidence that our efforts are paying off. But then Jesus tells these parables about God's kingdom working in small, quiet, slow ways, a kingdom that works that doesn't usually work in the way that we want if we want quick results. The kingdom grows slowly. It's quiet. The kingdom requires patience, and that can be difficult for us.
The mustard seed does not turn into a tree overnight. The yeast doesn't transform the dough in a matter of seconds. Both of those are hidden processes, much of which happens where no one can see it. Yet eventually, that shrub, the mustard seed, grows large enough that the birds find a home in its branches. The yeast works through a whole batch of dough until there is enough bread to feed many, many people. Let's notice where both of these parables end, these first two. The seed and the yeast are transformed into something that can be shared. The seed, which is something that could have easily been trampled underfoot, grows to become a home for the birds, for many birds. The yeast becomes an abundance of bread to feed a table of people. In this parable, it seems, Jesus isn't pointing us toward a private spiritual experience. In these parables, he is pointing to the creation of a community, the creation of God's people. The kingdom of heaven is not something we consume, but it's a community we grow into. Perhaps that's why God's favorite way of changing the world seems almost unbearably slow. Because God isn't simply producing individual behaviors. God is forming a people whose lives become intertwined with one another, and that work always takes time. And then Jesus continues on. This section of Matthew is quite just filled with, you think you got one under control and then you've moved on to another image. Jesus moves on to two more parables where a man discovers treasure hidden in a field, a merchant finds a pearl of extraordinary value, and after these discoveries, both people are so moved that they sell everything they have to follow that treasure. These stories are sometimes heard or interpreted as just give up everything you have for Jesus. And there can be faithfulness in that interpretation. But today, let's notice what happens first. When these people find their treasures, they're not coerced into leaving everything else that they have behind. Out of great joy comes the letting go. Out of joy comes the sacrifice that they make. No one has to force them to sell everything. No one stands over them demanding greater commitment. Their priorities have simply been rearranged. When you discover something priceless, these parables show, everything else finds its proper place. The kingdom of heaven isn't expensive. It isn't measured by what we give up. The kingdom of heaven is priceless, and that is a very different thing. Think about the communities or the relationships that matter the most in your life. A marriage survives because two people continually decide that we matters more than the isolated me. Friendships endure because people give up convenience for one another. Families flourish because parents lose sleep and change schedules and gladly sacrifice for children they love. Congregations become communities when people choose service over preference and generosity over possession and hospitality over comfort. Every meaningful community asks something of us. Not because community is costly for its own sake, but because real Christian community is priceless and real love always rearranges our priorities. The kingdom of heaven forms people who gradually discover that what God is creating among us
is worth more than anything we could ever possess. The question slowly becomes less of what do I want, and more what helps us flourish together? What serves God's people? What makes room for someone else? It's not simply a new set of rules, but in these parables, we learn it's a new way of valuing the world. Then, just when we think the parables are finished, Jesus adds one sentence that can feel almost a little disconnected, but is really valuable. At the end, he adds one last parable saying, "The kingdom of heaven is like the head of a household who brings out his treasure, what is new and what is old." At first glance, this one maybe seems a little unrelated, right? We had the seed and the yeast helping us learn about patience in God's kingdom. We had the pearl and the treasure helping us think about priorities and what really has value. And then this, the head of a household who brings out of his treasure what is new and what is old. The homeowner here approaches their treasury and opens it. The treasure isn't hidden or locked away. It is continually opened. And old and new treasures are brought out together. Matthew's gospel has been doing this all along. In this gospel in particular, Jesus honors the story of God's people, the story of Israel, while also revealing something wonderfully unexpected. He fulfills God's promises, not by throwing them away, but by opening them more fully than anyone could have ever imagined. That's Jesus. And it's the same for us as the church that follows him. Christian community is never built by choosing between tradition or something new and innovation. Communities will die if they only cling to the old, if we get yoked into, well, we've always done it this way. But communities will also lose themselves if we only chase the new and pretend that we don't need what came before. The kingdom of heaven is neither nostalgia or novelty. The kingdom of heaven is faithful creativity. Every generation receives treasures that it did not create. And every generation discovers new ways that those treasures can speak into a changing world. This is how the kingdom of heaven grows, like yeast, like a mustard seed, patiently, faithfully, and over time. I want you to look around this room for a second. I want you to sit in this space. Think about the people that have been here before you. You know many of them, but there are hundreds that you do not know. The pews were paid for by people whose names we no longer remember. The stained glass windows were given by families generations ago. Someone planted the trees outside before any of us were born. Someone taught Sunday school to children who are now grandparents. Someone sang hymns, the very hymns we continue to sing. Someone prayed. Someone repaired the roof. Hopefully a next generation will also repair the roof. Someone welcomed strangers to the door. You did not build any of it by yourself. Yet now it has become a part of your life. You have inherited a treasury. And one day, if God grants us enough years, someone else will walk into this place. They will be impacted by your presence here, and they might never know your name.
but they might sit in a pew that you helped preserve. They may worship in a ministry that you helped nurture. They may encounter Christ because you quietly and faithfully invested in something larger than yourself. That's the kingdom. God doesn't ask us to finish it. God simply invites us to love it enough to leave it richer than we found it. And there is good news here. Because, of course, none of this depends only on us. These parables point us toward visions of the kingdom where action is taking place. Our God is a God who takes action. A God who loves us so much that there is nothing we can do to earn more of God's love. A God that will take action with us for this kingdom. Can we imagine it? That God plants the seed. God works through the yeast. The kingdom has always been God's work before it ever became ours. God has already been doing this slow work among us. God has placed you here and made you a part of something larger than yourself, made us something larger than ourselves. Our calling is not to manufacture the kingdom. Our calling is to remain within it, to treasure it, and to trust its slow work. Our calling is to keep bringing out with grateful hearts both the old gifts that God has entrusted to us and the new gifts that God even now is bringing to life among us. Because the kingdom of heaven is God's slow work of forming a people who learn together what God is creating among them, who learn that what God is creating is worth more than anything that we could possess alone. And because the kingdom is alive, every generation receives old treasures with gratitude and discovers those new treasures with hope. We thank God that God is with us. Thanks be to God. Amen. And so now we sing our hymn of the day together, Jesus' Priceless Treasure. And as we do so, we will collect our tithes and offerings for the work of God's kingdom within this place and beyond.

We pray together our offertory prayer. Loving God, we offer at your table the gifts of our hearts. Help us take heart in you and share your love freely, so that all creation can know your abundance. We ask this in the name of Jesus, through the Spirit abiding with us now and forever. Amen. I invite you to rise as you are able, and we'll confess our faith in the words of the Apostles' Creed. I believe in God, the Father Almighty, creator of heaven and earth. I believe in Jesus Christ, God's only Son, our Lord, who was conceived by the Holy Spirit, born of the Virgin Mary, suffered under Pontius Pilate, was crucified, died, and was buried. He descended to the dead. On the third day, he rose again. He ascended into heaven. He is seated at the right hand of the Father, and he will come to judge the living and the dead. I believe in the Holy Spirit, the Holy Catholic Church, the communion of saints, the forgiveness of sins, the resurrection of the body, and a life everlasting. Amen. Trusting in God's steadfast love for all that God has made, let us pray for the church, for the world, and all creation. I invite you to please be seated for the prayers.

God, our breath and our heartbeat. 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God of grace, hear our prayer.

God, our peace and our guide. Help civic leaders hear all their people's stories with compassion and curiosity, and remind us of your love from which we can never be separated. O God, our intercessor and our lawgiver, dismantle the barriers to care and recognition of all who live with chronic illness, mobility struggles, pain, and uncertainty. We pray especially for Noreen Stegan, for Don Bowman, for Justin Marshall, nephew of Tracy Mako, and Barb Larson, sister-in-law of Laureen. God of grace, hear our prayers.

God, our Redeemer, may we trust your love above and beyond all else that distracts, annoys, frightens, exhausts, or divides us. Grant safety in travels and openness of heart, hand, and mind to our high school students and Ken on their way to Idaho and Washington for their mission trip. God, who seeks, finds, and saves, for our community's part in the ongoing gift of creation, and for the riches of faith and hope which came before, we give you thanks. God of grace, hear our prayer.

grateful for all your abundant provision and trusting in your goodness, we cast all our cares upon you through the abundant grace of Jesus Christ. Amen.

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Lord, remember us in your kingdom and teach us to pray. Our Father, who art in heaven, hallowed be thy name. Thy kingdom come, thy will be done on earth as it is in heaven. Give us this day our daily bread, and forgive us our trespasses as we forgive those who trespass against us. And lead us not into temptation, but deliver us from evil. For thine is the kingdom and the power and the glory forever and ever. Amen. Creator, Redeemer, Sustainer, one God, bless, heal, and hold you today and always. Amen. Our sending hymn, Lord of all hopelessness.

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2: Is anybody watching the time? Some places have people who come out and tell me it's time to get going. Some places have people with clipboards or other things. So I'm going to count on this being close enough to 9:30. So I want to take the opportunity to welcome you here this morning as we gather to worship God and recharge our batteries, anticipating a fun and full week ahead. There are a few announcements. Many of them are in the back of your bulletin. I got a couple up here that have been left for me. One of the first things is remember to silence your cell phones. Has that been an issue here? I don't know. Everywhere we go, it seems like one goes off during a service of some time or another. And then I should have started with this. I am not Pastor Salim, which is obvious, I think, for most people, but we forget that there are people listening on the radio. So I'm Lowell Brenna. I'm one of the lay leaders here in the community in the area who's pretty much really retired. But when a friend asks if you could help out and cover for him while he's spending quality time with his family, how do you say no? As well, they're encouraging you to sign up for readers and greeters and to host coffee fellowship. The sign-up sheets are outside by the parish office, by Lynn's office. This morning, I want to thank all that are helping with worship this morning. Megan for providing music, and Jerry for greeting, as well as coffee fellowship provided by Nancy and all the rest of them that I saw out there. Are there any announcements other than those that the group needs to bring forward for the benefit of all of us? All right, seeing none, let's gather together. And if you'd stand as you're able. Grace and peace to you from God of Shalom, who creates and claims and calls you for the here and now. Amen. In the name of the Father and the Son and the Holy Spirit, amen. Almighty God, to whom all hearts are open, all desires known, and from whom no secrets are hid, cleanse the thoughts of our hearts by the inspiration of your Holy Spirit, that we may perfectly love you and worthily magnify your holy name through Jesus Christ, our Lord. Amen. Most merciful God, we confess that we are in bondage to sin and cannot free ourselves. We have sinned against you in thought and word and deed, by what we have done and by what we have left undone. We have not loved you with our whole heart. We have not loved our neighbors as ourselves for the sake of your Son, Jesus Christ. Have mercy on us, forgive us, renew us, and lead us so that we may delight in your will and walk in your ways to the glory of your holy name. Amen. In the mercy of Almighty God, Jesus Christ was given to die for us, and for his sake, God forgives us all our sins. As a lay leader of the Church of Christ and by his authority, I therefore declare to you the entire forgiveness of all your sins. In the name of the Father and the Son and the Holy Spirit. Amen. Let's join together in our gathering song, The Earth with Heaven's Music Rings. Today we're going to do the first three verses, verses 1, 2, and 3.

Let's join our hearts together in prayer. God of every time, by your Spirit, we have been gathered from the rituals and rituals of daily life to remember who and whose we are. Guide our attention to the here and now, so that we may take root like the lilies of the field and spread our wings like birds of the air, restored by your provision and your peace. Amen. And then together, we share this litany. The Christian faith asks us to hold many truths in tension with one another. We plant our feet on Dakota and Ojibwe land, on layers of soil and stories, and acknowledge that the people and places contain multitudes. We remember the generous gifts of creation and God's promise of enough. We remember glacial melt, the birth pangs of the prairie, ancestral singing, water is life. We remember acres sold and treaties breaking, settlers unsettling and systems taking. We remember the legacy and loss of bison, of nations oppressed and removed. We remember the isolation of immigration, homesteads far from new neighbors and old country. We remember Dakota and Ojibwe people already and not yet, and resilient voices of this generation. We remember farmers who labor to feed the world, who know the wind and the weather in their bones. We remember to call, to turn from the myth of scarcity, to interrupt patterns of harm with justice. We remember we belong to each other and to this land, all relations of the God who remembers. Remember us, O God. Amen. And our centering song, Here and Now.

And let's join our hearts together in the prayer of the day. God of the winged ones and the wildflowers, by your living word, you call valuable and promise that we will need to live abundantly. Renewed by your presence and provision, we offer our whole selves to this time and place, trusting it is enough just because you say it's so. Amen. Go ahead and be seated.

O give thanks to the Lord of Lords, for his steadfast love endures forever. Who alone does great wonders, for his steadfast love endures forever. Who by understanding made the heavens, for his steadfast love endures forever. Who spread out the water and the waters, for the steadfast love endures forever. Who made the great lights, for his steadfast love endures forever. The sun to rule over the day, for his steadfast love endures forever. The moon and the stars to rule over the night, for his steadfast love endures forever. Who struck Egypt through their firstborn, for his steadfast love endures forever. And brought Israel out from among them, for his steadfast love endures forever. And a strong hand and an outreached arm, for his steadfast love endures forever. Who divided the Red Sea in two, for his steadfast love endures forever. And made Israel pass through the midst of it, for his steadfast love endures forever. But overthrew Pharaoh and his army in the Red Sea, for his steadfast love endures forever. Who led his people through the wilderness, for his steadfast love endures forever. Who made the water flow from the rock, for his steadfast love endures forever. And rescued us from our foes, for his steadfast love endures forever. Who gives food to all flesh, for his steadfast love endures forever. O give thanks to the God of heaven, for his steadfast love endures forever. You see that pattern where we pick up in worship? This is as new as about 3,500 years ago, so it tells you how modern and postmodern this is. So still a great, great psalm. Today's gospel reading is from the Gospel of St. Matthew, the 13th chapter. It's a little long, so maybe I'll just encourage you to stay seated. And I don't hurry through this by any means. So let's just take it in as we gather together here this morning. I don't know if everybody's seen this. I got to look at it a while ago. I thought I had a copy, but I had to borrow Pastor Salim's. It's the First Nations version of the New Testament. They circulated Luke a number of years ago, and some of us got our hands on it and looked at it. But it's kind of a new, grounded, I'm going to use that word to start out, way of looking at Scripture, of ancient texts. So we start with Matthew chapter 13, and I'm going to begin with verse 31. Creator sets free, then told them more stories about the good road. The good road from above is also like a man who plants a single grain of mustard seed, one of the smallest seeds, but when planted in a garden, it grows larger than all the other plants and takes over the garden. It becomes a great tree with many branches, large enough for the winged ones who soar in the sky to find lodging in its shade. Again, think of the good road from above to be like the yeast a grandmother uses when she makes fry bread dough. She mixes a little yeast into three big batches of flour, and then the yeast spreads throughout the dough, causing it to rise. The good road from above is like a hidden treasure a man finds buried in a field. He buries it back in the ground and is then happy to go and trade everything he has for that field. The good road from above is also like a trader in goods who is looking for the finest beads. When he finds the one of great beauty and worth, he trades all his goods so that he can have it. Here's another way to see the good road from above. A large fishing net is let down into the great waters. Many different kinds of fish are caught in it. When it's lifted up, the fishermen pull it to shore. Then they sit down and separate the good fish into baskets and throw away the bad fish. It will be the same.

when this age comes to an end. The spirit messengers from Creator will be sent to separate the ones who are in good standing from the ones who have bad hearts. The bad-hearted ones will then be thrown into a pit of fire, where they will weep with many tears and grind their teeth together in anger and frustration. Then Creator sets free, asked his followers, "Now do you understand the things that I'm saying to you?" "Wisdom Keeper," they said, "we do understand." He smiled and he said to them, "Every scroll keeper who has learned to walk in the ways of the Creator's good road is like the head of a family, an elder who opens his medicine pouch of his heart, sharing wisdom that is both new and old, bringing new understanding to the old ways." This is the word of God. Let's pause with a word of prayer once more. Creator God, maker of all that is good, open our hearts and our minds this morning to new possibilities, new ways of thinking that might aid us in our journey on the good road from above. May your guiding spirit fill us with hope for the day and bring us to new opportunities journeying with you in this week ahead. Thank you for the gift of the guidance through the example of your Son, Jesus. And may his love radiate in everything we do. Amen. First and foremost, this may not be familiar to everybody, but if you get an opportunity, it's certainly worth spending some time. And then oftentimes I think people take it and put it side by side with the scriptures that they know, those standards, whether it's the King James or the RSV or NSRV or whatever you're most familiar with. But it's good to step back a little bit and pause and take a fresh peek at some of these things. So what do we do with this cluster of parables, some of them only and exclusively one-liners that Jesus would have said in the middle of Matthew's Gospels, focused on his followers, those believers who are part of his everyday travels? It's a little difficult because they're really so fragmented, but that's part of the process. And we think that Jesus was addressing the issue of those who find the mustard tree in a garden and then make the discovery that that mustard tree came from a very, very, very, very tiny seed. And then we think that those people who are handy in the kitchen may realize that when the grandmas make fry bread to make the very best and prize-winning fry bread, we add a little yeast. And without really knowing at that point in time, the yeast is really this tiny little bacteria that eats sugar and emits gas that brings all of this to life. And then he's talking to another group maybe, and he says, well, the good road, the walk with God himself is kind of like a treasure that you might find buried in a field. And without thinking, you rebury that treasure, you run off, you liquidate everything you have, and then you go back and you buy that field. Or, speaking to another group, he might say, oh, you know what? Think about those people who trade and barter and make their living by bringing things in and selling them or swapping. And when your goal, your quest is to find the finest of the fine, whether it's beads or pearls or jewels or whatever, when you find that one that you've been after, it's kind of a no-brainer that you go and you sell everything you have so you can own, possess that single bead or those beads or that pearl or that jewel. And then he finishes this whole thing up with talking to some of us who are a little more earthy and grounded, us fishermen. And he talks about the concept of fishermen going out and letting down their nets. And all of a sudden, their nets are full, just full. And they need to bring that catch to shore where they can separate the good from the bad
and with the bounty of their catch, feed the village. So he presents us with five formulas, all of which have roots in different parts of our culture. But if we dissect it, and heaven help me, there's enough intellectual material out there to fill. I got 2 pages of that stuff. And if you want it, I'll give it to you later. But it just really, you can look at these ancient scriptures from all sorts of perspectives. For me, it boils down to five things. All of these examples, whether it be the tree that grows from a tiny seed, or the fry bread that expands and comes to life by adding yeast, or finding a buried treasure out in the field, or a bead of great value, or a catch that feeds the village, all of these things are kind of simple, kind of straightforward, and they're held out there for us to find. They're kind of hidden, but not really. And then when we discover them, when we find them, we can't unfind them. When we know that giant tree acorns form oak trees, mustard comes from mustard seed, yeast does the work in our brain, we can't unfind that. We're aware of that. So life goes on with our expanded knowledge of how that works. So Jesus is telling his friends, his followers, that the world is fairly simple. And some of these things are hidden from your view, and you need to go out and explore them. But once you find them, then you can't unfind them. And if you act on them, life can be new and amazing and awesome. So that's his message to us. These things are pretty simple. They're kind of small, most of them. They're easy to find, but you got to go looking. And once you find them, you can't unfind them. And then if you act on them, life is new. Kind of like our walk with God himself. Walking the good road from above is how our native friends talk about it. Now, I'll give you one more story. There's just a whole host of them. For most of you, you're not surprised when I tell you that the first couple years of retirement were a challenge. And I spent more than my fair share of time in hospital with joint reconstruction. And then ended up with some heart failure and AFib issues. In that process, and if you've been there laying in hospital beds, hooked up in tubes everywhere, and you know that they come every day, and I accuse them of taking buckets of blood out of either arm. Anybody ever had that experience? I even accused one gal of selling it on the open market. You've got clean blood, you know, and it's probably got a market value somewhere, but they denied all that stuff. So anyway, one day I get this request, and it was from a research group who asked if I would be willing to participate in a genetic research program that they were participating in. And my answer was like, what's it going to take? And she just kind of looks at me and she laughs, saying, well, it'll take another bucket of blood, you know, kind of thing, which is fine. And in comes a gal next morning, and she's got, it looks like, anybody ever carry milk bottles, old bottles, remember, in the wire thing? Yeah, okay, you know what. So when I delivered milk for the dairy, running from house to house early in the morning, we carried these little, they showed up with one of those, and there's like 5 or 6 tubes in there. So off goes another bucket of blood. But anyway, in 2 weeks' time, I get back this huge report, you know, just one of those medical files. You have no idea what's in it. So I open it up, and the best news from them was that I wasn't genetically predisposed for any of the diseases that they're tracking nationally, internationally. But in the back of this thing was your DNA makeup, your ancestral background. Anybody done 23andMe, any of those things? Okay, up to that point I had avoided it and not really knowing that this was going to be a part of it. My mom and dad had different views and visions of how that works. My dad was a little more pointed in that he really didn't want to know, because every time they shook the genetic, the old genealogy tree, monkeys kept falling out, and he'd had enough of all that, just let it be. Anyway, it comes back 2 pages. No surprise for all of us, Northern European, Danish, Finnish,
above the Arctic Circle for a lot of these groups. Western, European, you know, fine, I got that. That's no surprise. Down on the bottom, guess what they've picked out? Indigenous DNA. So I represent one of those tribes that crossed the Bering Sea, coming from Asia into North America, and then dispersing in and amongst the native tribes in North and South America. That really wasn't much of a surprise. And the rest of the indigenous was just general, non-specific First Nation DNA. That fit a lot of the stories that we'd heard through the course of the years. That fit with a lot of things. But what unfolded was, where does that come from? You know, where does it come from? So here we are, back to that story of the mustard seed or the yeast or the bead or the treasure or all of that stuff. And I've got something tiny, a little nugget that's just been handed to me. And I went on this mission to find out where in the world does this come from. Well, it turns out, making a long story short, is that in the middle 1700s, part of my roots as family and person came from Europe, settled in upstate New York. I think we're all aware of, especially with 4th of July behind us, in 1776, very crafty and intelligent and forward-thinking group of people put together some documents, declared their independence from England. During that phase, and the outbreak of war, most young men were asked to join up with the cause. Well, my great-great-grandfather Philip stepped up, but guess which side of the cause he moved to. Him and his friends, as well as a number of Canadian groups, joined the Crown, and they fought for the British during the Revolutionary War. In 1783, they settled the conflict with a treaty in Paris, which then stripped my great-great-great-grandfather, all his friends, and any others who had been residents fighting for the Crown, of all their property, all their rights, and everything. They started with nothing. So, The British respond by saying, "Oh, thank you for your faithful service. We'll help you out. We'll give you a ride back to England if you want to go back to the UK. Or we're going to start a land grant program across the river." And what they did is they divided up the land on the north side of the river, the Great Lakes, and started in line drawing out of a hat. Believe this or not, they drew out of a hat, and they each received a parcel, 100 acres, of what they determined to be undeveloped North American property. Well, we know from living on the prairie that this wasn't undeveloped property. Who lived there? The Indians, the Native American, the First Nation people lived there. So what happens when young people, young healthy men, go to establish a new household and home in a new land? They mix with the local population, which happens to be very indigenous Canadian Native Americans. So back a few generations, one of my grandmothers represented one of those tribes. So two generations pass, Philip and Andrew and Cyrus stay as part of this land grant program, adding to their collection, which is now Dundas, Ontario. If anybody's ever been to Dundas, Ontario is where home was for all these people. But with them, they carried this little nugget, this little special part of who we are. And then in 1860-something, guess what was raging in North America? The Civil War had broken out, and my great-grandfather picks up, leaves the farmstead, and joins with the 15th New Yorkers to fight in the Civil War. Like most young men who joined up with the forces, going back to their regular and ordinary life really wasn't much of an option. And he then packed up everything he had, which probably wasn't much, and ended up in central Minnesota. Later in his life, he declared his occupation to be timber buyer, lumberjack, and gambler. Legitimate. I don't know how that shows up on a death certificate. I've filled out thousands of them. I never used that term. But anyway, that's how he identified himself. And then one of the things of interest, and this is hard to imagine, and it's kind of a
kind of a thing that you think about, is that part of his gambling was, and this rumor had circulated through the family, is that when he was 35, still single, and a lumber operator, he was in a card game. And he won a 14 or 15-year-old girl who became his wife. And together then, you got to remember, this is the 1870s in Minnesota. We're just barely a state. This place is wild and being developed. They started a family in central Minnesota and had 12 kids, one of which was my grandma. So through all of this, as we trace our genetics back to being a part of these indigenous people who occupied this continent long before the European part of our family came, it became a little bit of a secret. And there's parts of American history where being indigenous was maybe not the most desirable thing. And for my mom and her mom, I think that was the case. For me, I embrace it. It's just a diverse part of who I am. And it's maybe flavored and altered my approach to how I see the world, how do I engage. My worldview is probably a little bit different than everybody else. But it identified something that was small. It was hidden. But when I found it, I embrace it. And you know what? If we act on those kinds of things, our life can be full and rich, and it has a different dimension, kind of like the mustard seed, kind of like the yeast, kind of like the treasure, kind of like the bead or the pearl, kind of like all those fish in a net. God gives us these opportunities to identify who we are, to embrace them, and then to act on them to be something completely different than what we thought we were going to be. I'm going to stop with stories. We can go on for hours and hours. But I just want to make sure that we're all on the same page and that this indigenous group of scholars who put together this First Nation version of our scriptures really are setting up the concept that we're choosing to walk the good road from above. We choose to walk in God's presence. Now, Jesus knew that this wasn't something that was going to make the leaders of the church, the leader of politics, incredibly happy. And we know that they had their ears on the ground, and they were listening, anticipating that Jesus was stirring things up, there was trouble arising, and it would have to be dealt with. So Jesus knew this was coming. But yet, Jesus, in his wisdom and knowledge and groundedness, flips a pyramid on its head on the point and then watches us squirm as we figure out what to do with it. How do you deal with having things flipped upside down? Is it hard to imagine an oak tree coming from an acorn? Maybe. Is it hard to imagine pizza dough rising and becoming lively because of bacteria that eat sugar and emit gas? Maybe. Are you willing to sell everything you have for a pearl? Or a bead, or a treasure that you find? Or how about fish? Is that something that you can cling to as far as sharing and growing and being a part of? So Jesus throws this out for all to hear, to know that this is going on, that there are surprises. There are things that are simple and small and need to be hidden. But when we find them, we can't unfind them. And then we move. Can we together all agree that this good road from above is really an earthy, basic, common, ordinary way of talking about our journey with God Himself? Our trail and our movements, and we need to think about right here and right now. So sometimes concepts like this can jolt us into rethinking about the old ways and open possibilities that we've never explored. As we walk that good trail from above, we need to join hands, knowing that Jesus, Creator set free, has gone before us. He came to point the direction. God became man only and exclusively to guide us home. God is standing and watching and encouraging.
And all around us are hidden treasures. Our lives are filled with opportunities. We're encouraged to keep moving forward, even when the trail becomes muddy. And we can walk with assurance and boldness because Jesus bridges all those gaps. Where we fail, Jesus bridges the gap. He paid the price for our constant wandering. His example and sacrifice are going to be enough to bring us home into the fullness of Creator's when our moccasins are long worn out. I'm confident that on that day when my trail meets the horizon, God's grace and mercy will be more than sufficient to usher me home to His fullness again. And I know this because Creator sets me free, has told me so. Amen. Then let's gather together as we sing. Song of the Day, God of Shalom. Please stand.

Let's together confess our faith in the Apostles' Creed. I believe in God the Father Almighty, creator of heaven and earth. I believe in Jesus Christ, his only Son, our God, who was conceived by the power of the Holy Spirit and born of the Virgin Mary. He suffered under Pontius Pilate, was crucified, died, and was buried. He descended into hell. On the third day, he rose again. He ascended into heaven and is seated at the right hand of the Father. He will come again to judge the living and the dead. I believe in the Holy Spirit, the Holy Catholic Church, the communion of saints, the forgiveness of sin, the resurrection of the body, and a life everlasting. Amen. Go ahead and be seated as we join our hearts together in prayer for all mankind, all of God's creation. Let us pray for the whole creation and our place within the order of things. Your response will be, your name is glorified and fills the earth. Divine light of the universe, lead our steps today. Let our thoughts be clear and our words kind and our actions be aligned with the truth and the love. Show us the path that honors you and blesses others. O Lord, our God, your name is glorified and fills the earth. Lord God and Father, when our energy fades, renew our spirit. When challenges arise, fill us with courage. Help us stand firm in faith, knowing that you are our refuge and strength. Lord of our God, your name is glorified and fills the earth. Healer of all ills, thank you for the gift of this day, for your breath in our lungs and the hope in our hearts. May we see the blessings in small moments and share kindness wherever we go. Together we lift up all those who are in need of prayer, Ashley, Kathy, Roger, Lonnie, Marco, Christopher, Ellen, Dee, Sandy, Donna, Gabriella, Jeff, Sergio, Byron, Eric, Taylor, Carl, Jean, Dolores, Justin, Joe, Tim and Susan, Greg and Barb, Michelle and family, Samantha and children, Aubrey, Kenton, David, Ardell, Artis, Nancy, Ellen, Bonnie, Sanford, Beverly, Audrey, Marilyn, Shirley, Abby, Cheryl, and Crystal. O Lord, our God, your name is glorified and fills the earth. Heavenly Father, our strength and hope, shield us and our loved ones from harm. Guard our hearts and minds and bodies and keep us safe in your loving care. O Lord, our God, your name fills the earth. All these things we ask in the name of your risen Son, Jesus the Christ. Amen. Take a moment to share the peace of Christ that surpasses all human understanding, be with you and also with you. Take a moment to share the peace in the way that you're most comfortable with. And then if we get the ushers to bring the offering, please.

let's join together in our offering prayer. Let us pray. God of all creation, all you have made is good, and your love endures forever. You bring forth bread from the earth and fruit from the vine. Nourish us with these gifts, that we might be for the world signs of your gracious presence in Jesus Christ, our Savior and Lord. You can be seated. Now, I know the tradition here is to use the prepackaged. Does everybody have one of these? If not, okay, I think we're all on the same page. As soon as we're done, I'll announce the time for you to open it, and together we'll participate in this holy meal. But first, let's gather our hearts and minds together in prayer. Holy God, gracious and merciful, you bring forth food from the earth and nourish our whole creation. Turn our hearts to those who hunger in any way, that all may know your care, and prepare us now to feast on the bread of life, Jesus Christ, our Savior and Lord. Amen. And then on that night that he was betrayed, Jesus took bread and he gave thanks and he broke it and gave it to his disciples gathered, saying, "Take and eat this. This is my body given up for you. Do this often as you remember me." Again, after supper, he took the cup from the table and he gave thanks. And he gave it to all of them to drink, saying, "This is the cup of the New Testament in my blood, shed for you and for all people for the forgiveness of sin. Do this often as you remember me." Amen. And then together we join our hearts with all the faithful through all the centuries in the prayer that Jesus himself taught us. Our Father, who art in heaven, hallowed be thy name. Thy kingdom come, thy will be done, on earth as it is in heaven. Give us this day our daily bread, and forgive us our trespasses, as we forgive those who trespass against us. And lead us not into temptation, but deliver us from evil. For thine is the kingdom, and the power, and the glory, forever and ever. Amen. And now if you take your packet, we're going to open the bread part. This is the body of Christ, which has been given for you. And you flip it over, and we're going to open the wine part. And together, this is the blood of Christ, which has been shed for you. Then together, let's pray once more. God, our Creator, you have richly fed and refreshed my soul. Help me to love you with all my heart, truly believe in you, and live according to your will. Thank you for the gift of your Son, our Lord Jesus, in whom we remember in this meal. Finally, grant us a blessed and joyful journey, that we may live and remain in you forever. And then, as we've established with this summertime liturgy, we're going to sing the third verse of "God Be With You Till We Meet Again." God be with you till we meet again, the third verse.

May Creator give you courage to trust tomorrow with its troubles and grant you strength enough for the day. Go forth in peace. Amen.

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3: Welcome to this morning's broadcast of Living the Word. Now, last week we saw that Jesus gave to his disciples a new and third commandment. I'm reading from the Gospel of John, chapter 13, verse 34. Jesus says, "A new commandment I give to you, that you love one another, as I have loved you, that you also love one another. By this all will know that you are my disciples." So a distinguishing mark of those who are disciples of Jesus Christ is that they love one another. So now he added this third commandment, that his disciples love one another, to the two previous commandments that God had given to the nation people of Israel, as recorded in Deuteronomy chapter 6, 4, and 5. So we'll read those two great commandments again. "Hear, O Israel, the Lord our God, the Lord is one. You shall love the Lord God with all your heart, with all your soul, and with all your strength. And these words which I command you today shall be in your heart." Notice where the word is to go. God gave us his word, not just to memorize or to know intellectually, but God gave us his word to love him and also to love our neighbor as ourself, Leviticus 19:18. But that love with his word is to be deep in our hearts. Now, we also saw that the Hebrew word for love is ahava, refers to the highest eternal level of love, the love that the eternal God, our Father in heaven, has for his children. You can hear the word for father, av, in the Hebrew word for love, ahava. So we see that right in the very root of the Hebrew word for love is the Hebrew word for father, av. Now there are several words in Hebrew that are attributes of the Hebrew word for love. One is rakam, the other is hesed. Now, rakam refers to a mother who loves and cherishes her yet unborn child who's in her womb. She gently fondles and supports him or her while still in the unborn condition there in his or her mother's womb. That's the meaning of rakam. And rakam is very much associated with the Hebrew word for love, ahava. The other word is hesed, or we see it translated as mercy, which also is closely aligned with rakam. Like rakam, hesed expresses God's deep fatherly and covenant love for his people, Israel. We see both words throughout the New Testament in regard to the very personhood, the very life and ministry of Jesus. I just want to say before we go to the Gospels, the world can't give us, to you personally, what it doesn't have to give. And the world, the spirit of this world, it doesn't have love like this. Embedded in all the various religions and philosophies and ideologies of mankind, You'll never find a philosophy or a religion or ideology that is able to bring forth love on this level. That is one reason out of many why I am a Christian, a disciple, a follower of Jesus Christ and his teachings. I'm reading now from the Gospel of Mark, and we're going to see now Jesus' love, his ahava, his compassion, his rakam, and his hesed, and his mercy throughout his ministry there in Galilee and throughout Israel. So I'm reading from the Gospel of Mark, chapter 1. Here is one of the most beautiful, beautiful narratives of how Jesus healed a leper. Now, leprosy in the time of Jesus was a dreadful disease. Gradually, the tissues of the body break down and the skin begins to decay. It's a very slow, a very humiliating and painful death. Lepers in this condition in Jesus' day, even up to contemporary times, lived outside the community in isolation with one another. It was a dreaded disease. If they entered a town or a village in Jesus' day, or came near to someone, they had to cover their mouth with their hand and call out so all could hear, "Tame, tame, unclean, unclean." Now, we're going to read and we're going to see that this leper is going to come and worship and kneel before Jesus, and he's going to ask that his condition of uncleanliness, tame, be turned to tehor, or clean, or whole. I remember one day on the mission field, a young woman who had been healed by Jesus from leprosy, with an unashamed joy on her face, held out her hand in greetings to me. Her hand was but a stump. There were no fingers. They were all eaten away by the previous condition of leprosy she had. Taking her hand, that stump in my hand, I literally felt the loving touch and healing of Jesus in her that Jesus had done for her. Okay, let's read now the story here of Jesus healing the leper. Now a leper came, this is Mark 1:40, imploring him. I mean, he's pleading with Jesus. He knows he's suffering a slow and painful death. He kneels down. Now, in the time of Jesus, kneeling, your knee is called your berek. And in the time of Jesus, in that Hebrew culture, to kneel means you would also enter into the bracha, the blessing. Notice how the Hebrew word for blessing, bracha, is related directly to the Hebrew word for knee, berek. And so he's kneeling, he's worshiping, he's pleading to be healed, and he knows that if Jesus is the Son of God, he will heal me. He says, if you are willing, he's saying, Jesus, if you are willing. That word if can also be translated, it's up to the translators. They can translate it as if, or they can translate it as since. I like the word since, the translation of that Greek word here. Since you are willing, you can make me clean. That I like even better than if, because there's no ifs with Jesus. Jesus can do anything. Now, here we see this beautiful, beautiful Hebrew word, rakam. Then Jesus moved with rakam, stretched out his hand, and touched him. Here is the touch of Jesus' love, his ahava. Here is the touch of rakam, the compassionate love of Jesus Christ. Rakam is a tender love. It's a beautiful love, as we've already defined it. He says, I am willing, be cleansed. Now, as soon as those words went out of Jesus' mouth, yes, they're filled with power, but more so they're filled with that deep, compassionate love that Jesus has for all of us. Soon as he spoke those words in love, immediately the leprosy left him and he was cleansed. He became tehor in Hebrew, meaning his skin became beautiful, beautiful, clean, absolutely clean. Jesus is the one who can cleanse us. He's the only one who has the power on earth not just to cleanse us miraculously, supernaturally, with his love and his authority, but he's the only one who can go deep, deep into our need for cleansing, and that's in our hearts. That's where our moral failures and our sins need to be cleansed from our hearts. And it's through his death on the cross that he cleanses us from our deepest stain and tainting, our hearts. Maybe you're listening this morning. You know that you have some moral failures. You know you've broken the commandments of God. There is one who has already provided forgiveness for you, so you don't have to continue in a conscious state of guilt or condemnation. And his name is Jesus Christ. And so let's go on here. As we see, we're going to go now to another form of a dreadful condition. Now, this is not a condition so much of the skin or of the physical body. This is a condition of the soul and the spirit, a condition just as dreadful, but far more violent in its manifestations. It's called demon possession or demonization. So let's go to Mark chapter 5. Before we read about Jesus' beautiful, compassionate healing of this man who was more than demonized, he literally was demon-possessed, I just want to say what we've been experiencing and seeing in just the last few years in our country, the senseless killing of children while they're at prayer in a church, the senseless assassination of Charles Kirk, who is spreading the gospel of Jesus Christ as well, the killing of innocent men, women, children, the continual violence and anger in our streets, in our cities. What is it to me? It's an obvious increase in demonized behavior. When any nation or people turn away from the Lord Jesus Christ, from the gospel, from the Word of God, the Bible, this is the obvious result, an increase in demonic activity. And as we'll see, the man in Mark chapter 5 was not just demonized, he was demon-possessed. So let's read Mark chapter 5. Then they came to the other side of the sea, to the country of the Gadarenes. They crossed over to the western shore of the Sea of Galilee. And when he had come out of the boat, immediately there met him out of the tombs a man with an unclean spirit. Now, this was an individual, but there were spiritual beings behind this individual. We call them territorial principalities and powers, which I'll explain to you in just a minute. They rule demonically over entire regions or territories of nations, of states, of cities, and so on, who had his dwelling among the tombs. We can see he's already in spiritual darkness, obsessed with death, and no one could bind him, not even with chains, because he had often been bound with shackles. In other words, they shackled his feet, hoping that he couldn't get up and run, and his body was completely shackled with chains. So he's literally encased in chains and shackles.

Jesus now is coming in, the absolute power, the all-powerful. Jesus rules in all realms, spiritual, natural. Jesus has all power and authority. Never doubt that for 1 minute. And the demons literally tremble in his presence. Well, he's crying out. He's cutting himself with stones, verse 5. Now, we've seen, tragically, in recent years, where young people, beautiful young teenagers and young people, they're cutting themselves. Some of them are burning themselves. This is evidence of demonic activity, clearly. This man was cutting himself with stones, it says, and so on. And the demons have to worship. They come, they bow down before the Lord. This man as well, he's there with it. And he cries out with a loud voice, "What have I to do with you, Jesus?" You cannot distinguish the voice of the man from the voice of the demons when a person is fully demon-possessed. They have taken full control of the person's mental and spiritual and emotional faculties. I've seen this. "What have I to do with you, Jesus, Son of the Most High God? I implore you by God that you do not torment me." Yes, their day of tormenting is coming in the lake of fire. Now, it was an unclean spirit manifesting in the spiritual realm. Jesus identifies this legion. "What is your name?" Legion. And actually, he's over hundreds of demons. He has the authority over hundreds of demons. He's the territorial principality and power over that area. That's a whole nother teaching. There are areas in every country, every city, where there is increased demonic activity. And he begged him, send us out of the country. They did not want to lose their authority. Don't send us out. So Jesus said, okay, go into the pigs. And, of course, the pigs drowned themselves after that, after they were in that condition. So he's in his right mind. Notice that. His mind is not now clear from demonized activity. His thoughts are purified, I'm sure, at this point, after Jesus cleansed him. And he is in his right mind. And I love the last verse, 19. Jesus did not permit him. Naturally, he wanted to follow Jesus. "Go home to your friends and tell them what great things the Lord had done for you." Imagine his wife and children, his friends. They too were in torment, knowing the condition that he was probably in. How he, Jesus, has had rakam. There it is. The tender, loving love of a heavenly father. It's a depiction of a mother also, gently caring and loving her unborn child. That's the meaning of rakam. So we see here the father's love, and then it's portrayed like a mother's love, a gentle, beautiful love with authority. Love with authority, as you read through the gospel, are hallmarks of Jesus' ministry. We see it everywhere. And it's the hallmarks of any true gospel ministry today. Any true gospel that is faithful to the gospel of Jesus Christ, it will come with love and authority. Not with criticism, not with judgmentalism, not with legalism. That is not the love of Jesus Christ. No, Jesus Christ's love is compassionate, it's kind, and it's gentle, but it's all powerful. So let's go on here, and we'll go over to Mark chapter 6. And we see that Jesus' love for the people, especially for people who are spiritually in a wilderness. In other words, they have no one to teach them the truth of God's love. And so we go over here in Mark 6. Jesus is teaching his apostles in verse 30. There's a large crowd of people. They are so hungry for the truth. They've never heard the word of God given to them with love and authority and compassion with it. All of their former and present teachers, their religious rulers and so on, their hearts have grown cold towards the people. They're indifferent and critical of the people. They criticize them for not strictly obeying their doctrines and traditions and commandments of men. They've placed heavy legalistic

0: Our scripture of the day, Exodus 20, verses 8 and 9. 6 days you shall labor and do all your work, but the seventh day is a Sabbath to the Lord your God. Serena Williams said, "Don't let anyone work harder than you do." You hear that, John? You've already failed. I've been carrying the load today.
1: Carrying it, man.
0: All right, Manny is in Chicago up next. What's going on, Manny?
2: Hey, guys. Thanks for taking my call. I'll try to give a quick summary before I ask the question. I will note that my plumber did give me an update earlier today, so maybe your answer will change. I'm 27. I just recently bought a home. I do have three young kids and a stay-at-home wife, and I'm expecting my fourth child within the next 2 weeks.
0: Party.
2: Give or take some time. And since I got into the home, I did have a savings account that dwindled down a little bit just from some small repairs, like a HVAC system that needed to be repaired for $3,000, and then small things around the house. Within the last month, my sewage drain, I think, has a crack in it.
1: Oh, no.
2: Caused my entire home to smell like sewage, and now I have, like, drain flies.
0: Yikes.
2: Pretty much throughout my home. So
1: what'd your plumber say?
2: I had two different plumbers come just to get two different opinions and quotes. One of them said it is a drain pipe that does have a crack. The house that I got was a remodel. Everything was pretty much new, including most of the above ground plumbing, but the sewage stuff was all the original pipe work. And he said he needed to get a camera scope in there, and he did see where it was. And it was under parts of the foundation, under the ground.
1: Are you on a slab?
2: Yeah, so where the pipe is cracked, it's part of a slab.
1: Yeah.
2: Or it might be right next to it or underneath it. But the main thing is that

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1: Hey, what's up? Dr. John Deloney here. Listen, I need everyone to put your phones down. Yes, put it down. You're going to live. 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
0: Most people know me as the guy who did stupid with a lot of zeros on the end. 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

0: not theirs.
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0: 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Ben is in Boston up next. Ben, welcome to the show.
1: Hey, guys. Thank you so much for having me. I've listened to you all for so long, so it's pretty surreal to be talking with you all right here.
0: Well, thank you. It's an honor for us as well. How can we help today?
1: So I wanted to ask, right now, I'm lucky. I'm really blessed to make a very good salary. Also have a very high cost of living in the Boston area. Boston's not cheap. We have high expenses. We also have two small kids, one on the way. And while I've listened to you all for a while, pretty recently became serious about, you know what, I want to pay off my debts. I want to really, as you all say, start the process of living like no one else. So right now I do have enough funds to pay off my debts other than my mortgage.
0: Awesome.
1: Something I've been excited about. The issue is I've heard pretty credibly that where I work is going to be downsizing soon, that it seems like in the next 3-4, maybe up to 6 months, I'm going to be losing my job. And from my research, I do think my next job will involve a real substantial pay cut, most likely. So I'm trying
0: what
1: to think
0: what kind of
1: what
0: field
1: I
0: are you in?
1: But I'm in the legal field.
0: Okay.
2: Are you licensed in the legal field? Or are you legal adjacent?
1: I am. I'm an attorney, okay. And I work in a pretty specialized area, a class action area.
2: Sure.
1: And I've been in my current role for going on 10 years now. Kind of worked my way up there, become pretty senior, and it also I've worked my way up to kind of know what's around the corner.
2: Sure.
1: Which does seem like we're going to be. Yeah, it does seem like it's a very best case scenario. It's going to be a big pay cut. I mean, right now I'm making about $375 a year,
2: uh-huh.
1: All in. My wife is making about $65. From my research, unless if I really want to change things up, different field of law, completely different work life balance, everything else, it seems like we'll probably be going down to like $175, $200,
2: okay.
1: Which is still. I mean, don't get me wrong. It's a on paper, it's a good salary. But we have high expenses.
0: It's a different
1: else,
0: lifestyle.
2: It's a different
0: sure.
2: lifestyle. Yeah, okay, yeah. You don't have to apologize, but it's a 50% pay cut overall, so that's a big deal. Yeah.
0: So how much debt do you have?
1: I just think, in terms of how much debt, and this is all based on savings, I could pay this off now, but it wouldn't leave me with much.
0: Okay.
1: I've got about 85 in student loans. My wife has maybe 30, 35 in student loans. Have 20 on a no interest credit card. About 10 to 15 on my car, and there's maybe a few other little ones, but I mean, all ones in savings right now. I've got like 180 in savings with my wife. We have 180 in savings.
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0: When you're stuck in a cycle with money, you know, two steps forward, one step back, it can feel like you're losing your mind. But you're not alone. And trust me, you're not crazy. When my husband Sam and I were broke, paying off $460,000 of debt, listen, finding enough loose change just to buy an iced coffee so I wouldn't overdraw the account, I tell you, that was a well-developed skill. 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
4: Hi, thank you for having me.
3: Absolutely.
4: So my question is, how can I make large purchases like buying plane tickets or paying for car services without a credit card?
3: What a baller, Anne. How much are we talking?
4: Well,
3: what's like the most you could spend, and why is it an issue right now for you?
4: Yeah, so I have most, in my, the way that I'm living, most of my income goes into my savings, and so I keep a very small amount in my checking account, and I'm worried about purchasing things online with my debit card, just in case it could get stolen. And I don't have a credit card, so I currently will, like, pay my parents back when they...
3: You'll have them cover it. And so this is more like fear of fraud.
4: Yeah.
3: It's not that the transaction can't go through. You're just saying, hey, it's a large purchase. If this somehow this money got moved to the wrong place, I'm in a lurch.
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3: For, is it privacy?
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5: 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So whenever I'm about to buy plane tickets online, Southwest never has my information. They have this number generated from privacy.com, and it gives me that three little digit code and the date. I feel like I'm doing a commercial for them. But I have.
3: No, they really are great because I used them for years, and finally they came onto my show. So I think now privacy.com/George, you get $5 just for signing up,
5: awesome.
3: Which is pretty cool.
5: But
3: so you can check that,
5: that
3: out.
5: I'm terrified of ID theft. I also have ID theft insurance through Xander. But I'm scared of that stuff too. I don't like giving my debit card out. And so that's the exact site I use, and it's free. Privacy.com, it's free.
3: And any time that there's like an Apple Pay option on a website, I use that because that, again, is encrypted. It's not actually sending over my debit card information. So that is, I mean, John and I are both guys who don't have a credit card, and we make a lot of large purchases online. And
5: I travel a lot.
3: I do it without flinching.
5: Yeah.
4: Okay.
3: Does that solve the conundrum? Okay.
4: Yeah, I'm definitely going to look into that. Could you clarify how exactly I put my, like, how do I transfer the money to this privacy.com?
3: So it doesn't actually transfer. All it's doing is it's pulling from your debit card. They're just sort of acting as a middleman with a different virtual card number so that you're protected against those breaches.
5: So
3: and
5: Amazon, Netflix, if Netflix gets hacked, they're not going to have my information. They're going to have this one number.
3: So let's say I sign up for a free trial and I use one of these virtual cards and I say, hey, don't let any amount over a dollar come through. Well, when that trial tries to charge me, it just won't go through. It can't charge my bank account. It'll decline it. So that's the kind of stuff that you can set up with each individual card. And like John said, you can have it be a one-time thing and then the card's never used again. So that's helped me a whole lot with large purchases on top of Apple Pay. And, you know, there's a bunch of other things, Ann, and I talk about it in my book, Breaking Free from Broke. I'll send you a copy of that, too. In the credit cards chapter, I sort of lay out all the things that you can do and should do to live credit card free and sleep well while doing it.
5: And let me ask you this question. Why do you transfer all of your money to savings and not keep a buffer in your checking account?
4: So I get my direct deposit right to my savings account, and then I'll move some to my checking for.
3: Is that sort of like a discipline play so that you're not tempted to spend it?
4: Yes.
3: Okay, so you're not like running out of money trying to pay bills during the month. You're transferring as much as you need to cover all the bills.
4: Correct.
3: Okay.
5: Yeah, so if you have to make a big purchase like a car rental or a plane tickets or a refrigerator. Just pull from savings and move it over into your checking account. And then that money will be there whenever, if you use privacy.com or Apple Pay or any other service like that. But I'm with you on on wanting to protect my debit card. And again, George, you're the one who taught me this. Debit cards have the same fraud protection that credit cards do. There's just a thing in my head about it feels like the checking account is kind of like an arm's length extension from under my mattress. And it feels like I don't want to give all these companies that I don't know, like, a hand under my mattress to just take money out whenever they want to.
3: Well,
5: I know it doesn't work like that, but in my head it does. And so,
3: well, when it's your money versus, like, the credit card company's money, you feel like, well, man, I'm really exposed here. But if your debit card says Visa or MasterCard, there's a zero liability policy with them. And there's also something called the Electronic Fund Transfer Act that covers debit cards in cases of fraud. So the key is pay attention, report it, and you'll be fine. Your money's not just going to randomly disappear. And I don't keep $100,000 in checking. I keep what I need for the month. Mm-hmm. So it's not like my entire world's disappearing. So there's a few good things you can do there, and hang on the line. We'll send you a copy of the book as well. Great question. Micah is in Jackson, Mississippi up next. What's going on, Micah?
6: Hey, how are you guys doing?
3: Doing well. How can we help?
6: Yes, sir. So I am just getting started with using the baby steps to get out of debt.
5: Welcome to the cult, brother. Welcome.
6: Yeah. Well, I was ignorant when I first got married. Some people told me to do it, and I was like, oh, whatever. And now I'm finally, you know, you get older and wiser, and you got to do things a little bit better. But, again, in my ignorance, I purchased a truck, and now I'm upside down on it, trying to sell it to get out of debt. And I'm not sure. I've had it posted for sale for several weeks now, and I know it'll probably take longer, but I haven't had any bites on it or anybody interested in it. And so I'm just wondering what other course of action I could take to try to get out from underneath this thing quickly.
5: I got three things you need to get before the day's over. You ready?
6: All right.
5: An old rag, a can of gasoline, and a match. That'll get rid of that truck, right? Just kidding. Don't do any of what I just said. Don't do that. I was just playing with you.
6: Okay.
3: Here's some real things you could do. You could contact like a CarMax and Carvana and just see what they will give you for it. That'll give you sort of your floor. At least you know this is the least I'll get for it if they're offering that.
6: Okay.
3: Trade-in value at a dealership is going to be way less. And then your best bet is that private party to get the highest number, but it could take longer. And so I would be looking at your listing going, are the photos good enough? Is the description good enough? Can I list it other places other than Facebook Marketplace and Craigslist? Can I ask around to my community or friends to see if anyone's interested in this? What is it currently listed at?
6: Well, I've got it listed for payoff. So I've got it listed at $29,500 for payoff.
3: Okay, so that's what's left on the loan.
6: Yes.
3: But what's it actually worth if you looked at Kelly Blue Book, private party value?
6: Yes, so I could get $24,000 to $25,000 for it.
3: Okay, so you're asking really more than it's worth right now.
6: Yeah,
3: that's the problem.
6: I was ignorant enough to buy it, so I was hoping somebody else would be ignorant enough to buy it. But you know,
3: like there's a sucker born every day. All right. Well, I would try lowering the price to what it's actually worth, and so now the difference is on you. So you come up with the difference in cash. So if that's $5,000, you either need to save up $5,000 real quick by working extra, selling stuff, or go down to your local credit union and get a personal loan for $5,000, because that's better than being $30,000 in debt. Would you agree?
6: I do.
3: Now, do you have something else to drive, or do you need to then buy a beater car in the meantime?
6: So we have my wife's car, but I would have to have something else to drive, and that's what, you know, that's kind of the thing. I want to sell it and then try to get something else. I know a bunch of people that have maybe an extra vehicle they would let me borrow from time to time, you know, but the good thing is I don't live but like 5 minutes from work. And
3: yeah,
6: so,
3: if you can go to like one car family,
5: bicycle,
3: carpool,
5: baby, bicycle.
3: I had a roommate that did that.
5: I was me.
3: He biked to TGI Fridays uphill.
5: I was a dean of students at a graduate school. I left my suits in the office. I rode my bike to work. I was that guy.
3: That's rock and roll. That's how you keep your physique, John. Pretty incredible. So those are a lot of things you can do, Micah, but I would not try to sell it for more than it's worth. It's going to take light years to get rid of that thing.

0: You know, one of the first things I discovered working in the financial world is how absolutely devastating it is when the breadwinner of a family dies. 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
1: With SRN News, I'm Mary Rose. The United States has not attacked Iran for a second day, and Tehran says it has also halted attacks. The U.S. previously targeted Iranian coastal areas after Iran fired at ships in the Strait of Hormuz. Mediation efforts by countries like Pakistan and Qatar remain unclear, and concerns about shipping in the region persist, especially with threats from Iranian-backed Houthi rebels. Talks with Oman about safe passage in the Strait of Hormuz are ongoing. Millions across the country are dealing with sizzling temperatures today. Major cities like Phoenix, Vegas, Minneapolis, St. Louis are seeing extreme heat warnings as temperatures are expected to reach near or into the triple digits. The dangerous heat is expected to persist across much of the central and southern U.S. through at least Monday. This is SRN News.
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1: 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Stu Gotts and Company. 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Covino and Rich. The Odd Couple with Rob Parker and Kelvin Washington. The Jason Smith Show with Mike Harmon. And The Ben Maller Show. 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
3: This is your I-94 Ramp Cone Zone update. The 210 I-94 ramp is closed. The interchange ramps will be closed to all travelers during construction, and traffic to and from Highway 210 in Fergus Falls will be detoured to the County Road 1/Tower Road. Highway 210 will remain open for travelers during construction. Traffic will shift to one side of the bridge and will be reduced to one lane in each direction. For construction updates, visit the Fergus Falls Chamber at fergusfalls.com and click on the Cone Zone. 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This Cone Zone update is brought to you by Falls Laundromat. Laundry piling up while the roads are torn up? 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

0: I think I get it now.
1: Once I started knowing, like, coaches' names and, like, players, and once I started understanding betting, I was like, yeah, it's wraps.
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0: Mary Mack was standing on top of the table.
2: Yes, she was.
0: Like, let's go!
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7: It's now time for your weekly weather forecast on KBRF News Talk 1250. Today we'll see a high of 97 with a low of 73. On Monday, a high of 93 with a low of 69. Tuesday, a high of 93 with a low of 70. And Wednesday, a high of 95 with a low of 72. Partly cloudy skies and a slight chance of thunderstorms in the evening. This has been your weekly weather forecast on KBRF News Talk 1250.
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11: This is your I-94 ramp cone zone update. The 210 I-94 ramp is closed. The interchange ramps will be closed to all travelers during construction, and traffic to and from Highway 210 in Fergus Falls will be detoured to the County Road 1/Tower Road. Highway 210 will remain open for travelers during construction. Traffic will shift to one side of the bridge and will be reduced to one lane in each direction. For construction updates, visit the Fergus Falls Chamber at fergusfalls.com and click on the Cone Zone. 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Laundry piling up while the roads are torn up? 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
18: Tonight, Yankees outfielder Cody Bellinger went on the injured list with a strained hamstring. The Yanks have won three straight. They are second in the AL East. They were two games behind the Rays to start the day. Tampa Bay was a 1-0 winner over Cleveland. The Guardians' offense went 1-for-28. Cleveland has lost five in a row. Boston over Toronto 6-1. Atlanta edged Baltimore 3-2. The first place White Sox beat Houston 12-3. Minnesota over the A's 11-8. A's all-star catcher Shea Langeliers could be out for the year with a torn meniscus. Cardinals quarterback Jacoby Brissett will reportedly earn over $15 million guaranteed this year. Corey Heim won NASCAR's Brickyard 400. I'm Steve DeSager.
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22: Okay, let's get this thing going. We're both chomping at the bit to get this thing going because it's been 2 weeks since I've gotten to chop it up with you, and we had a feeling.
23: Where you been, man?
22: Oh, man. Been around the world, and woo! Where you been? Yeah, you probably went somewhere cooler than me.
23: No, I was working.
22: Last Sunday, you were working?
23: We have a partnership with the NBA Summer League Film Festival.
22: Oh, yes, you do. I knew about this.
23: And we were working, man.
22: Oh, so you took one job off to do another job.
23: That's usually how it works.
22: Yeah, I can't claim that.
23: That's usually how it works.
22: We went and spoiled ourselves.
23: See that?
22: Yep. You remember, I think, around this time last year. So this was anniversary number one for my wife and I.
23: Yes.
22: And we spent that week in Cancun, Mexico.
23: Happy anniversary.
22: Thank you very much. So your boy has got a little bit of a sunburn.
23: Sunburn, yep.
22: And a smile. And that's about it. That's about it, man. It was absolutely lovely. But I think you and I both knew when we left here and the last time that we talked, when we came back, LeBron James would at least hopefully have a new home. And it was funny. So on the flight out there, you know me, I don't watch a whole lot outside of the sports world. And so I got a lot of shows that I know you've seen that I need to catch up on. One of them, which I used the plane flight to watch all of season one. You will not believe that I had never seen this before. I had never watched Ted Lasso.
23: Oh, my God.
22: I know, right?
23: Are you serious?
22: I'm dead serious. And my wife had watched it, and she's like, you got to catch up.
23: You got to watch it.
22: You got to watch this. So I watched on that flight to Cancun, I watched all of season one.
23: Great.
22: I watched the whole season one. It's a great show, which probably makes this a bad analogy because I don't know if you remember how season one ended. Do you remember to avoid relegation, they needed to tie.
23: Yep.
22: That's all they needed in the second half of their match. And they set, you know, the silly thing up almost like an American football play, and they got the equalizer, they got the goal in the final minute, and then they're celebrating so hard that they kind of forgot to play defense.
23: Yep.
22: And they gave up the game-winning goal moments later, and you're sort of surprised as a viewer because that's not the way shows end. Show's always right, especially in sports.